And we started the second hour with two Louisiana rockers in a row. We started off with Jerry Lee Lewis, one of his big hits, Breathless. That was a hit late February to June of 1958. And then we heard the flip side of Susie Q, pretty good rocker by Dale Hawkins on Checker Records, come out in 1957. The B-side of Susie Q, Don't Treat Me This Way. And we're going to plunge elbow deep into the Ballad Bowl. I've been playing tracks from this album the last few weeks. The Robert Gordon Link Wray album, the one with the pink cover. And this is a Gene Vincent song.

And as I mentioned, I can't remember the first new album I played on my oldies show covering 1950s and 60s rock. That has to be, if not the first, one of the first albums I played back in 1977. I like to call it the album with the pink cover. Robert Gordon with Link Wray doing Gene Vincent's I Sure Miss You from the original album that I bought in 1977. I guess all I can say is I'm sure glad I didn't scratch any of my LPs. And it's back to tonight's featured artist, the late, great Dale Hawkins.

Yeah, the man did know how to rock, too. By Dale Hawkins, we started off with My Babe, a song written by Willie Dixon. Little Walter had a big blues hit with that. And according to Dale Hawkins, in an interview, Willie Dixon played bass on his version of My Babe, came out in 1958. That was a B-side. The A-side was a song called A House, A Car, and A Wedding Ring. Didn't care much for that one. I flipped the 45 over all the time and played My Babe. And then from 1958, a single by Dale Hawkins, a thing called Tornado. Well, the A side of this record hit number one, and the B side hit the top 10. We're going to hear the B side.

Another one of those 45s, I wore out both sides. The A side was a number one hit, I'm Sorry. And we just heard the B side, a song written by Jerry Reed, That's All You Gotta Do by Brenda Lee. And that song hit the top 10 as well. It was a hit late May to August of 1960. Well, the summer is scooting by, but we still have time to go for a ride.

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I'll beat them all because they're nothing, Jack. I got my big

0: can just take me. Not even a chiseler with a bang shift hydro. 56 gears. I never lose with for
1: 56 gears. And some cruising music. Two in a row, we start off with the Superstocks, one of those groups guided by the late, great Gary Usher. He was a songwriter, producer, did some singing as well. And he produced a group called the Superstocks. That was from the Shutdown album that came out in 1963, a collection of car songs, except the Brontosaurus Stomp by the Piltdown Men. I don't know how that got on that album. And that album hit the top 10, the Superstocks, with Cheater Slicks. And then the Astronauts, last week's featured artist from Boulder, Colorado, from the Competition Coupe album that came out in 1964, 456 Stingray. Well, here are three songs that a lot of us were fortunate to hear Dale Hawkins play live. He played at the Rockin' 50s Fest in Green Bay. He also played at the Surf Ballroom at the Winter Dance Party in Clear Lake, Iowa. And we got a chance to hear him sing all of these songs live. The late, great Dale Hawkins.
2: That's it. Can't kick it off.

Three songs in a row. We are fortunate enough to hear Dale Hawkins do those songs live during his concerts in Green Bay and Clear Lake. We start off with Wildcat Tamer, the title track from his album that came out in 1999, another Tar Heel Slim song. Dale must have liked Tar Heel Slim. And then Bang Bang from Back Down to Louisiana. That came out in 2007. Says 2006 on my CD, but everything I saw on the net said 2007. Dale Hawkins with Bang Bang. And he wrapped it up with a song that was unreleased until 1998. Dale Hawkins put it in his live sets. He said, I totally forgot about that song. He started doing it live again during his concerts from 1957, Dale Hawkins and Teenage Dolly. And you're listening to I Like It Like That with me, Rockin' John, on WORT-FM in Madison, Wisconsin.

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1: And those announcements, that announcement, I should say, has got us in the home stretch, and I like it like that. Hope you're digging the tunes and hope you're enjoying the music of the late Dale Hawkins. He would have been 90 years old today. Two for the Blues, that comes up at 8 o'clock. That's followed by Saturday Night Style. That's followed by the Universal Soul Explosion. Leads into the overnight programming, as I say about this time each week. Keep that dial right where it is, 24-7. Listen to

And a Rockin' John summer spin, records that were flying out of record stores at this time of the year back in 1960. We start off with Sam Cooke, one of his big hits, Chain Gang, hit mid-August through November of 1960. And then Jimmy Charles and the Revelettes, A Million to One. That was a big hit, August to November of 1960. And you're wrapped up with Johnny Burnett. Well, after the Johnny Burnett rock and roll trio, they started doing a lot of pop rock songs, and Johnny and Dorsey started having hits, and we heard the first big hit for Johnny Burnett, Dreamin', a hit July through October of 1960. Well, Dale Hawkins was a great singer, and he made a lot of great records. He also had his own TV show back in the 50s in Philadelphia. And he was a producer. He produced a whole lot of records. We're going to hear two in a row produced by Dale Hawkins.

And a couple of hit records produced by Dale Hawkins. As I mentioned, he produced a whole lot of stuff over the years. Those are two pretty good sized hits. We start off with the Uniques, Joe Stampley on lead vocals. He would go on to become a big country singer not too long ago, released on Paula Records. That was a hit March to April of 1965. And then the Five Americans. We heard Western Union on Abnac Records. Dale Hawkins was involved with that record label. He also produced that song, The Five Americans and Western Union, a hit late February through May of 1967. And here are Dale Hawkins' two biggest hits.

And tonight's featured artist, Dale Hawkins, his two biggest hits. One of them is a flat-out rock and roll classic. We start off with La Dudada. That was a hit August to October of 1958. DJ Fontana is playing drums on Dale Hawkins' La Dudada. And then the flat-out rock and roll classic. It was a big hit for Creedence Clearwater Revival in the 60s. Another guitar player that we've come to know and love over the years, James Burton, playing guitar on that track. Dale Hawkins and Susie Q, a hit June through October of 1957. Rest in peace, Dale Hawkins. If he was still with us, he would have been 90 years old today. Well, here are a couple of tracks from 1967.

And a couple of hits from 1967, we start off with the Box Tops. Teenager Alex Chilton, who didn't sound like a teenager. The Box Tops had number one with The Letter, a hit August and November of 1967. And then the American Breed out of Chicago, Bend Me, Shape Me. And that was a big national hit late November 1967 to February of 1968. And this is WORT 89.9 FM in Madison, Wisconsin, listener-sponsored community radio. Hope you dug the music, and I hope you enjoyed the music of Dale Hawkins. Next week, it's the Back to School special. Art Shooter's up next with Two for the Blues, Rockin' John Same, and Ain't Got the Beat. And Ain't Got to wrap it up. Well, this song originally was done by the Dakotas, the guys that backed up Billy J. Kramer. The Ventures cut this on the Fabulous Ventures album in 1964. These are the Ventures and the Cruel Sea.

0: Crossroads Blues Society invites you to the 17th annual Crossroads Blues Festival on the banks of the Kishwaukee River at Lyron Park in Rockford, Illinois on Saturday, August 29th. The festival opens at 11 a.m. and the music begins at noon with the Stefan Hillesheim Band. At 2 p.m., it's Louisiana's great soul blues singer Crystal Thomas performing with an all-star band. Then at 4 p.m., it is time for the duo of Annika Chambers and Paul DeLaurier from Florida to take the stage with their band. Closing out the day at 6 p.m. is none other than Rick Estrin and the Nightcats coming out from the Bay Area. There will be vendors to provide an assortment of tasty foods, beer, and wine. Ticketing and camping information is available at crossroadsbluessociety.com. That's the 17th annual Crossroads Blues Festival on Saturday, August 29th at Lyron Park in Rockford, Illinois. 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
1: 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That's Soil Fest, Saturday, August 29th at the White Oak Savannah at 4352 State Road 23 in Dodgeville.

Good evening, this is Art Shuna. You're listening to Two for the Blues on WORT 89.9 FM in Madison, Wisconsin. Your place for the blues for 50 years. We're going to kick off tonight's show with Clifton Chenier. Here's a song called Hot Rod.

Don't you get worried about mine. Trust King Jesus and you shall find peace, happiness, joy divine. With my Savior on the line, God told Elijah he'd send down fire from the sky. He said he would, and I believe he will. He'll fight your battle if you'll keep still. Yeah.

We opened the show with Clifton Chenier doing Hot Rod, recorded in 1965 for the Arhooly label. Then we heard Fluffy Hunter doing The Walkin' Blues. That was recorded for Federal in 1953. Following that, Piano Red did Red's Boogie from 1950, and that was recorded for RCA. And we ended with a gospel number by the Pilgrim Travelers, Jesus Hits Like the Atomic Bomb. That was recorded for Specialty in 1950. Next up is Dave Bartholomew. Here's a song called Jump Children.

That last track was Louis Jordan doing I'm Gonna Move to the Outskirts of Town. This was recorded for a company called World Transcriptions, and they recorded artists and sent 16-inch records to radio stations across the country and perhaps other countries. And at the time, there weren't any commercial or hardly any commercial records produced because the war shellac that was used to make 78s was needed for the war effort. So we're fortunate that some of these transcriptions survived. This was done sometime in the mid-1940s. The record didn't have any dates on it, so I'm not sure exactly when, but it's probably, I'm guessing, mid-40s. Anyway, before that, Tiny Bradshaw did an instrumental called Heavy Juice that was recorded for King in 1953 and made number 9 on the R&B charts. Prior to that, Lowell Fulson did an instrumental called The Thing, recorded for Kent in 1967. We started with Dave Bartholomew doing Jump Children, a record he did for the Imperial label in 1954. Well, this past week I got a record, CD that was actually was an EP that had 4 tracks on it. R.J. Spangler, who's a drummer and band leader from the Detroit area, he's celebrating his 70th birthday by releasing a bunch of old recordings he did, and they're called R.J. Spangler, A Lifetime in Detroit Jazz and Blues, Volume 1, and he says he plans to produce a series of these over the coming months, and by the end of the year, he hopes to compile those into one disc. But anyway, we're going to hear a couple of tracks, one by Alberta Adams on vocals, and then the last track you'll hear is Joe Weaver, who's also a Detroit area artist, and both of these were backed by R.J. Spangler and his band. In between, I snuck a record by Alberta Adams from the same period of time as the first record you hear. This first recording is Alberta Adams, recorded live at Henry Ford Community College in 1999. Here's He May Be Your Man.

Listen up, girls. I've got something to tell you. Don't ever be lonely.

your neighbor, your best girlfriend, should come to your house on a Tuesday and say, girl,

That was Joe Weaver doing It Hurts So Bad, recorded in 2002. Before that, Alberta Adams did a song called A Pair and a Spare, which is from her record Born with the Blues, released on the Cannonball record in 1999. We started with Alberta Adams doing He May Be Your Man from 1999, recorded live at Henry Ford Community College. But the first and the last tracks are on a four-track EP CD called R.J. Spangler, A Lifetime in Detroit Jazz and Blues, Volume 1. And he's planning to release several more over the coming months. So hopefully, he says by the time he's done with all of this that we'll have... you'll have a whole CD's worth of music, and probably will release that. But they're all unreleased tracks and all Detroit artists, so might be interesting. Well, Matthias Lattin is a young blues man who will be at the Burr Oak tomorrow night. The doors open at 7. The show starts at 8 o'clock. Matthias Lattin Friday night was at the Bull Falls Blues Festival up in Wausau. He has tonight off, and then tomorrow he'll be at the Burr Oak. So, fortunately, I have a pair of tickets to give away for that show, and you can get them if you call me after the music starts. So we're going to hear a couple of tracks from Matthias Lattin. Here's a song called Who's Been Loving on You?

0: We just heard two tracks by Matthias Lattin, who will be in Madison tomorrow night at the Burr Oak on Winnebago Street. Show starts at 8 p.m., and he is a very talented guy. He won the 2023... International Blues Festival, which is held every February in Memphis. It's a big event. I attended one year, and bands from all over the country are competing for prizes. I think the top prize actually includes a recording time in the studio, and the top winners generally do get selected by labels for release for releasing their music. So it is a big deal, and anyway he'll be here tomorrow night, so check it out. Speaking of people coming to town, on Tuesday Bonnie Raitt will be here. Her opening act is John Cleary, who you may or may not know, but we're going to hear a track from John here. Here's a song called So Damn Good. He's from Louisiana, I believe.
1: Yeah. Hey, Acord fellas.

That was Mark Hummel doing a song called Black Nights from his latest disc called Road Dog, released on the Rockinitis label. And Mark is a vocalist and harp player, and he was joined by Anson Funderburg and Junior Watson on guitars. 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Here's Ray Bailey from Los Angeles, song called I Think About You Every Day.

0: We started that set with Ray Bailey doing I Think About You Every Day, recorded for the Tondef record label in 2012. Following that, Solomon Burke did Get Out My Life, Woman from 1968, recorded for Atlantic. Then Jeannie and Jimmy Cheatham did How Long Blues, the Leroy Carr standard, recorded in 1985. Jeannie on vocals, and Jimmy Cheatham was the band leader, and he played trombone in the band. We ended with Sam Moore, who was most famous as the half of the duo Sam and Dave, who recorded a string of hits for the Stax label from 1965 to 1968, including Soul Man and Hold On, I'm Coming, You Don't Know Like I Know, I Thank You, and When Something Is Wrong With My Baby. And this was to be Sam Moore's solo album, which he recorded in 1970, but it wasn't released for over 30 years. The album was called Plenty Good Lovin'. It wasn't released because his sax player, who was kind of a driving force to get that record done, was murdered not long after this was done. And Sam also suffered from drug abuse and drug addiction, and that was another issue. But on top of that, Atlantic and Stax, who had had an agreement over several years where Stax would produce records for and Atlantic would do the distribution and production and distribution of records, they broke up, and due to legal battles, this record got lost. So anyway, that's the story of that one. So it wasn't released until, I think, around 1972.
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0: Here's Amani Burnham.

That was Syl Johnson doing Let Yourself Go from his record Diamond in the Rough, released in 1974 on the High label. Before that, Lucky Peterson did It Ain't Safe from Double Dealin', released on Blue Thumb in 2001. Prior to that, B.B. King did Go Underground from Indianola Mississippi Seeds from 1970. And we started with Amani Burnham doing I Wanna Know, a relatively new record. I think it was released this year on the Roots and Wings label by Blind Pig. Well, next up, we're going to hear from Rockin' John's high school classmate, Tracy.

All right, that was Howlin' Wolf doing Going Down Slow, recorded in 1970 from the London Howlin' Wolf sessions. Before that, we heard the Cashbox Kings doing The Wine Talkin' with Shamika Copeland and Oscar Peterson, or Oscar Wilson, I should say, on vocals. And prior to that, James Harmon did It's All Right Now, recorded in 1980 on an LP called Extra Napkins on the Rivera label. We started with Tracy Nelson, Every Day Will Be Like a Holiday, recorded for Flying Fish. I'm going to play a tune next from a disc I just got called by the Anthony Pauly Soul Orchestra. We're going to hear a song called You Lie Like a Rug. And when I was a kid, we always said that people lied like a rug when we knew they were lying. So here's the Anthony Pauly Soul Orchestra with Willie Jordan on vocals.

right. That was Anthony Pauly's Soul Orchestra doing a song called You Lie Like a Rug from their latest disc called What Can We Do? And What Can I Do? Saturday Night Style was supposed to be pre-recorded and loaded on the computer, and it's not there. So instead of that, you're going to hear from a series of discs called Stompin' Blues and Obscure Blues and R&B, from the mostly, I think, from the 50s and 60s.

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I'm DJ Kayla Cush. Thank you so much for tuning in tonight. Let me tell you about the songs you've been hearing so far. Started off with Mikey Dread, Saturday Night Style, dub, followed by Pablo Moses, Ready, Aim, Fire. We had Freddie McKay, Blow Wind, Lee Perry and Upsetters, Soul Fire. We had Augustus Pablo, Ja Rock, and Della Humphrey, Dreamland. Right before this was Tapazuki, Pick Up the Rocker, and this is the Roots Radix Earth. I had a lot of fun putting this playlist together and coming up with a unique theme, and maybe you've picked up on it so far. I'll let it play out a little bit longer before I get more into the theme, but yeah. I'm really grateful to everyone for tuning in, supporting community radio. Such a special thing, such an important thing in this day and age. So keep it locked. This is WORT.

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I'm DJ Kayla Cush. The show is Saturday Night Style. Thank you so much for tuning in. We're about halfway through the show, so here's a little reminder to stay hydrated tonight. Don't forget to drink some water, everyone. And speaking of water, I want to talk about this theme of the playlist that came together tonight. I wanted to do songs that were touching on the elements: fire, water, air, and earth. So songs about what you're hearing right now, Plant Up the Land, dub by Indra. Before that, we had Start a Fire by Chronix. And we had Sarah Lugo with Kabaka Pyramid, High and Windy. We had Naptali, Fire Burn. 90 The Observer, Gone with the Wind dub. We also had Aswad, dub Fire. And Jackie Matu, Earthquake. Before that, King Tubby meets Larry Marshall, Fire in Town, and the Roots Radix, Earth. 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You can link up with me on social media at DJ Kayla Cush. And I hope you enjoy these songs with the theme tonight, which is elements. And we started out really old school, and then we're going to modern Jamaican roots revival, and then we're gonna go to New York and the UK at the end of the show. So thank you for going on this journey with me. Once again, I'm Kayla Cush. This is Saturday Night Style. Keep it locked.

You are listening to Saturday Night Style here on WORT. I'm DJ Kayla Cush, still with ya. I hope you're enjoying these songs about elements with names that have to do with the elements. Fire, water, wind, air, earth, and yeah, just had a lot of fun doing a theme tonight. Let me tell you about what you heard in that last set of music. We had Trisha and Queen Ifrika, Fire Daughter. We had Chronix, Smile Jamaica, which is one of the most wholesome songs, if I must say. We also had Jim the Boss, Fire Alarm Rhythm Mix, and Blendetto, Above the Water. We had Iseo and Dota Sound, Roots in the Air. Right before this, John Brown's Body, Love is a Fire. And this is Youthie with Maka Dread, Blue Mountain. 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

I wanna set it on fire. You with me? You ready? We gonna set it on fire.

0: Madtown, what's going down? It's your man DJ Payne 1, and you're tuned in to 89.9 WORT with Boss Lady and the Universal Soul Explosion. Hold up, don't even think about turning that dial. Keep it locked, Universal Soul Explosion.
1: 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You got Boss Lady here. 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

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It is 89.9 FM WORT Madison, Wisconsin. You've got Boss Lady here, pre-recorded show. 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You already know what it is. Hey, shout outs, requests, all those good things, go ahead and email them over to 608BossLady@gmail.com, or you can hit me at the GTL under Rebecca Barber. Go ahead and let me know what's going on. Keep me posted on the inside so I can help you on the outside. You know what I'm saying? Much love. Let's get right back into this.

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It is 89.9 FM, WORT, Madison, Wisconsin. You've got Boss Lady here on a pre-recorded show. It's the Universal Soul Explosion, 608BossLady at Gmail, or you can go ahead and send them over on that GTL. And let's get back to this music right now. Positive message of the week coming up at about 2:15. Much love.

All right, it is that time again for the positive message of the week to get you through to the next 7 days. So this week, obviously, we're throwing it back to a lot of songs you haven't heard in a while. Some of them maybe a bit, a little bit different than what we normally play, but that's what I want to talk about, is just that having that reset. Just wipe everything clean, do something that's completely different. Just see how this sits with you and see how it feels to just kind of get out of your regular routine, and then you can come back fresh and attack things from a different angle. So I will be back next week. Much love. You already know, every Saturday night, midnight to 3 a.m. And that means that we are not over with the show yet. It's still got about, 45 minutes, at least about 45 minutes left. So stay tuned, keep it locked, and be safe out there, y'all. Much love.

All right, we've got about 20 minutes left of the show. Thank you for tuning in every Saturday night, midnight to 3 a.m. Universal Soul Explosion right here on 89.9 FM. WORT with me, Boss Lady. Much love. Be safe.

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More information about the event at savannah-sanctuary.org. That's Soil Fest, Saturday, August 29th at the White Oak Savannah at 4352 State Road 23 in Dodge.

Well, hey. Yeah, good morning. Morning, all you speed readers and slow fasters. Yeah, I guess to really fast, you gotta take your time. It takes days to fast, which is ironic. But still, it's time to lose your baggage and get hip. You got the radio on, and this is WORT 89.9 FM, Madison. Yeah, you happen to be listening to the current transmission on that very frequency. I'll be your host for 3 hours of musical mayhem, and I'm oblivious. Completely oblivious. And we have Walt. True to form, our engineer behind the angled glass with the see-through green visor. Looking extra slick. Ripstop. Everything. A fishing vest? I don't know. Full of pockets. But yeah, he's taken an engineering vow of silence, so we will never hear him speak. But you can listen to what he's doing on the wheels of steel, that's for sure. Man, without an engineer, this show would just pretty much be a disembodied voice driving you crazy. Well, we got a whole show for you. What are we going to start out with? Well, some reggae, an interpretation, a version, a cover of the Stylistics, Children of the Night. We're going to the Chosen Few over to Jamaica and give it a listen.

Yeah, that'd be Donald Fagen. Donald Fagen, one half of Steely Dan on a solo project back in 1982 from the Nightfly album. We heard the Nightfly song, the actual title track. He's all about a late night DJ, which happens to be exactly what's going on the radio live right now for you. This is WORT 89.9 FM Madison. Maybe you're completing a task or slowly depleting a flask. Either way, we have music for you. And we've been here for 51 years, since 1975. Listener-sponsored, volunteer-powered community radio. Thank you for making it happen. Every human being out there and all sentient beings out past our atmosphere into the cosmos, as it were. Mm-hmm. Well, that set was an opening set of night songs, being, of course, appropriate to the fact this is a late-night show or early morning. Either way, it's dark out. We started out with a cover song by The Chosen Few doing a version of, was it The Stylistics? Yes, The Stylistics song. Where were we on? Oh, yeah, Stylistics song on the cover that they did, The Chosen Few from Trojan Records. Very cool label out of Jamaica. And a wonderful version of Children of the Night, starting the show out because it's all about the kids. Snake knows what I'm saying. And the Mary Jane Girls followed that. Speaking of the kids, they're just girls, and they're Rick James's girls. They're background singers, and I believe he produced their album and stuff. From 1983, the Mary Jane Girls, All Night Long. They want to go up on the roof and possibly some astronomy. Children of the Night, All Night Long. And then we went to Glen Campbell, Southern Nights, done live in Branston, Missouri. And that's from 1994 when he did the whole album live there, Glenn did. And is it Branston? Branson. That's it, Branson with no T. Branson. And it's just a fabulous concert. Glenn, he's just the world's fastest, coolest guitar player ever. And just an all-around slick cat. Glenn Campbell, Southern Nights, some country. Then we went to some rock and roll back when Madison East was where it was at, 1979, Highway to Hell, AC/DC, Night Prowler. And it's just a wonderful groove. The whole song is rather menacing in a pleasant way. Then we followed Night Prowler with the final song in the night set, The Nightfly, all about a late night DJ. 1982, wonderful album from Donald Fagen, kind of jazz pop. Every song is a winner. And yeah, just got to say, hey, you got to listen to the radio when there's, you know, your evening has come and the world has all kind of gone into a sleepy malaise. You're still up. What do? You put on the radio and listen to the late night DJ, and they would just totally fill your brain with wonder. Let's hope so. Yeah, Walt's like, yeah, that happens all the time. But, you know, it's particularly at this station because it's just so extraordinary. So now we're going to go back to the music with Billie Holiday from 1952 and her Solitude album, You Go to My Head.

You go to my head and you linger like a haunting refrain.

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Sure, sure. They are thought to indicate alarm. And that, of course, goes out to Cosmo, the parakeet, the incredible Cosmo over at the house of Super Dave and Linda in Middleton. Always a very discerning bird. Hopefully that was the kind of thing that you would want to replicate in your incredible capacity to do so, Cosmo. And we have all kinds of creatures listening to the show. Of course, filling the empty void of space with music to put a smile on your face. WORT 89.9 FM, Madison. Yeah, just let us in the room. We go through walls. We'll change things. Leave the radio on because it just makes things better, no matter what you're doing. That last set was a headset. It went all in your head, just like radio. It goes in your ears, directly into your head. I mean, it could end up in a shoulder or an elbow, but mostly it's a head thing. And we started with Billie Holiday, Lady Day, and 1952's You Go to My Head from 19... Oh, I already said that, Walt. It's timeless, really. It's you could repeat it. After You Go to My Head, we went to Ain't That a Kick in the Head from Dean Martin, 1960. And, of course, he's not saying literally you get kicked in the head. It was some metaphor that sailors used. And then we went to the Rosillos all the way over to Scotland and some super punkdom, as we are wont to do here on the show. We like it all. And somebody's going to get their head kicked in tonight is the name of that tune from the Rosillos. They're really not messing around. That's from 1978. And the punks sometimes got a little bit heavy-handed. Still lots of fun in the mosh pit. After Somebody's going to get their head kicked in tonight. We went to the Mills Brothers and Sleepyhead. Certainly wasn't that guy. From 1934, he wasn't even getting out of bed, let alone hopping in a mosh pit. So, totally different kind of head. And then we wrapped it up with Brown-Headed Cowbird from 1994's Know Your Bird Calls. Directly for Cosmo, a parakeet. And, yeah, so that was the set of headsets. It was a headset. So there you go, and that was the pun of the show, if you will. I mean, I don't know, a dual meaning word thingy. And now, of course, you say to yourself, "Where do we go from here?" Well, the radio, you never know. You don't know. It's just gonna flow. So now we're gonna go over to Peaches and Herb. Speaking of flowing, Peaches and Herb, 1979's "Shake Your Groove Thing." So yeah, move the furniture away and just get a shaking.

0: Southern Wisconsin Art Guild presents Paoli Art in the Park on Saturday, September 5th and Sunday, September 6th. The fair takes place at the Town Park at 1367 County Road PB in Paoli, Wisconsin from 9 a.m. to 4 p.m. on both days. Paoli is just a short drive south of Madison. Artists participating in the fair create work in multiple mediums. You will see painting, wood, glass, photography, ceramics, pottery, jewelry, fiber, sculpture, mixed media, digital art, and more. More information at paoliartinthepark.org. That's Paoli Art in the Park, Saturday, September 5th and Sunday, September 6th at the Paoli Town Park. Bringing you arts and crafts for over 50 years, this is WORT Madison.
1: 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And it is to be said live, of course. Shower Singers, whose soap is green. 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Never enough dopamine that your brain can dump, you know, unless you're doing something super dangerous. Well, I guess it's going to happen anyway. So that last set that you just heard was thematic in nature and had a thing. It was kind of a, that set was a thing. It was all about things. And it started out with Peaches and Herb. And Herb, all depends. Do you mention the H, Walt, the engineer? He is not certain whether or not the H is silent. Peaches and Herb, Shake a Groove Thing from 1979, where they do actually recommend that you bump booties. There's some booty bumping going on in there, which is a very good way to get some cardio. Peaches and Herb, Shake a Groove Thing, which is nondescript. The Thing, of course. We don't know what a thing is. Could be anything. Floyd Dixon and his orchestra from 1958 told us all we could dance The Thing, and that was going down pretty heavily on jukeboxes at the time. Floyd Dixon and his orchestra was followed by Tone Loc and 1989's Wild Thing, which had all kinds of crazy, nutty music done by Matt Dyke, who was just an early sampling genius. And, yeah, he put together quite a few nifty things that they would just rap over the top of. But it was all other people's records sampled and put together in a song that was pretty cut and paste for the time. And he was a master, clearly. Tone Loc, Wild Thing, was followed by, again, The Chosen Few, the band from Jamaica on the Trojan label. And thank you so much, Annie, down the hall for the Super Slink. Slink me this just in my little mailbox. I'm like, what? And I listen to it. And it's like, great tunes. These are covers. So thank you so much for that. That was, of course, what was that one? Yeah, that was a cover of Shaft, of the Shaft theme. And the Isaac Hayes was doing the Shaft theme. So, yeah, it was a super cool tune anyway by Isaac Hayes. But this is a reggae version that's just wonderful. We dug it. It's called Do Your Thing from 1973, The Chosen Few. After that, we went to Carly Simon, It's the Right Thing to Do, from 1972. Had to squeeze in some melodic stuff back from the radio. When you would hear that one, it's like, aw, you know, it's the right thing to do. It's not true rock and roll. But it's lovely, as Mom would say. Then we wrapped it up with The Fifth Dimension, Working on a Groovy Thing. Aren't we all? Really, from 1969's Age of Aquarius, Working on a Groovy Thing. It's always nice to think that that's what you're doing with yourself, that you're working on a groovy thing as opposed to just, you know, something dull. But, yeah, that's The Fifth Dimension for you. When you get into The Fifth Dimension, most things are groovy because you've left, you know, the dimensions we're stuck in. I mean, the fifth one is one we're not aware of. So that was so neat about them. They're actually from the fifth dimension and able to actually come through into our dimension and leave us some tunes. So thank you, guys. And now it's 4:11 in the morning. We got to put on more music for you. Walt's chomping at the bit with Hank Williams. I heard that lonesome whistle.

impossibly cool sounding. Billie Holiday, title track to Solitude from 1952, the album Solitude. She did several versions of it. That's the third version. It's our favorite one here at the show. But Lady Day, every song she sung, just very soulful. Beautiful, beautiful. And that was the final song in a set of songs about being all alone, isolation, and lonesomeness. And I think that is the existential state, if you will, that every sentient being is essentially faced with from birth. It's like, man, I sort of seem like I'm alone in my thoughts. Alone is a terrible feeling. If you're not cool with it, you're going to seek out some company. So, yeah, it drives a lot of what it is we do, trying to stop the loneliness. So music is a wonderful way to stop the loneliness because it's communal. Anything communal that could draw us all together will stop the loneliness inherently. Like the moon, like going out and looking at the moon together. Oh, yeah, the moon will always stop your loneliness because moon's always with you. You're never completely alone because the moon's always got a little bit of pull on you. Speaking of the moon, we'll give you a quick moon report here. Tonight's moon is a waxing gibbous. It's on the wax. And it's on its way to a full, but it's only 73% illuminated at this time, which is a whole lot of moonlight reflected off the old moon and allowing you to work on your car, mow your lawn, or whatever it is you're trying to do at night. 73% illumination, that's pretty good. 124% or 124 degrees of tilt, if you can wrap your head around that. Yeah, it's tilted. And it's in the moon sign of Sagittarius. So there you go. That's tonight's moon report. A fine moon. Always a fine moon. But tonight you get some good light. So there you go. The moon, it always chokes us up here at the show talking about the moon because we just feel so strongly. And the moon is essential. So going back to that set, what would Walt? Yeah, Walt's saying, well, it all started out with Hank Williams. I heard that lonesome whistle from 1951, and he is a yodeler and a whistler, and Hank Williams could do no wrong. He's just fantastic. After that, K-Star, and that always goes out to Willie across the pond, because I know he used to play some K-Star at his childhood puppet show. I wish I would have been there, man. That would be so trippy. K-Star, A Little Loneliness from 1957. And she's, again, an incredible singer and just puts lots of soul into what she sings. Billy Idol after that with Dancing by Myself, another form of loneliness, 1980, and that's okay. Yeah, dancing by yourself it's totally healthy. I don't think there's anything wrong with that, but it could be like in a crowded club where everybody is all palled up with somebody. It could make you feel lonely, perhaps. But close your eyes and dance. And after that, we went to Joy Division. Speaking of just a wonderful time of dancing with the punk friends and just a wild, wild bunch it was. It was so fun. Joy Division, huge, huge, wonderful song. Isolation from 1980, that they could take a song about isolation and make it so dancey. From Closer, or Closer, same word, hard to pronounce the right way. Their second and final album before Ian Curtis's passing. Joy Division, Isolation, just super dancey and heavy. And then we went to Billie Holiday to wrap it up. It's very heavy but somber, not like the isolation of Joy Division, but a different kind of real contemplative, quiet solitude from 1952. And like I say, everybody's got it. That's the basic human condition. We're all trying to get away from it, to try to find a friend, somebody we could trust, that we could have a chance at happiness with. So that's always the goal. And a lot of songs are written about that because it's just so hard to attain. Well, now it is 4:30 on the nose, on the button. Walt's all like, yes, it's time for the Backward Song Challenge. And, you know, this is going to be a bit of work for your subconscious. You know, definitely have some spandex or some kind of clothing that would help get blood flow to the frontal lobes. And here we go. This morning's Backward Song Challenge. Good luck. Yes,

Rene Cruz's tower. Yeah, it was monkey. No vibe, no mistakes. This is the lead driver. Have good audience. They move my head up. Yeah, he's got such a...

If you meet a suntan lady, full of life and hidey-haidy, big brown eyes, a little bit shady, that's sweet Lucy Brown. Boys in town are dying to meet her, millionaires line up to greet her, ain't no gal in Georgia sweeter than sweet Lucy Brown. When she talks, she sure sounds funny, yowss sir, mister. When she kisses, it tastes like honey, I don't mean maybe, she's a pretty baby. Listen, fellows, I'm confessing, take a tip and stop your guessing. If it's love, then take a lesson.

Yeah, it'd be Muddy Waters. Muddy Waters and Sugar Sweet from 1955. She's just so sweet. It's almost, I mean, it could be that she's intoxicatingly sweet. And that's a point at which you needed to kind of cut back a little. I think he has too much sugar. And you know how that can do you wrong, cause cavities, all kinds of problems. Muddy Waters, super cool name for somebody to have a musical career with. Muddy Waters. It's like a metaphor, I tell you. It's genius. And that was the last song in a set of sweet songs. Every song was sweet. And we started out with the Backwards Song Challenge, which is always sweet. And thank you, Walt, for his hard work done in a super unknown technique. Well, I mean, it's ancient to the mystics. I believe it goes back to Druids. I mean, Walt has, I think, Druid ancestry, where I think they used to do a lot of backward song stuff like that in Stonehenge in the early days before the Druids moved along and left it as a ruin. But it used to be a heavy, heavy, I believe it was a radio station, if I'm not mistaken. It's hard to prove, really, what it was, but it could be a radio station. Certainly was circular. And we had Chuck Berry as the Backward Song Challenge, Sweet Little 16 from 1958. And that was, embedded in our subconscious memories. So I think that was one we could probably figure out kind of easily. Chuck Berry was followed by the Mills Brothers, Sweet Lucy Brown from 1935. Going back in time quite a ways to 1935. But Sweet Lucy Brown, she was wonderful, but she was a handful. I'll tell you that. And we went to the Melvins, speaking of being a handful, Sweet Willie Roll Bar from their Stoner Witch album, 1994, some pretty heavy-duty, grungy metal that's only Melvins can put out, and it's fantastic. Every time we hear the Melvins, we just say, wow, what a just dripping with heaviness sound that's quite palatable and lovely and delicious in many ways. The Melvins. Sweet Willie Roll Bar was followed by Rufus with Chaka Khan. Of course, Chaka Khan on vocals, knocking it out of the park with Sweet Thing from 1975. And you just want to just snuggle up with Chaka Khan during that song. And Sweet Thing was followed by Muddy Waters, the final song in the sweet set. Sugar Sweet. His baby is that sweet. Mm-hmm. 1955. And that was all we had for the set of sweet songs. And hopefully you guys enjoyed that. Of course, getting up or getting down, the radio is the perfect sound. This is WORT 89.9 FM, Madison. It is 4:49 and 10 seconds in the morning on a Sunday in August. And somewhere in time, we're floating around and we're bouncing off of stuff like a radio signal is wont to do and going through stuff. Now we're going to go over to, where is this one from? Tunisia. We're going to Tunisia and a band that just calls itself Dalton with 1978 smash hit Soul Brother.

0: Marvin Gaye. Marvin Gaye, live, letting us know what's happening, brother. Or it's just a very studio thing that he was doing that seems so live. What a great album. What's Going On? From 1971. The smoothness, the soulfulness of Marvin Gaye. Very, very tantalizing just to listen to. It's just, he's really, really gets your brain moving somehow with his tone. And, yeah, we all should listen to Marvin back in the day. I think we'd be better off. But somehow we listen to the music, but then don't abide by the lyric. But anyway, still, it's been wonderfully attempted, but not achieved. The peace amongst everybody here on this crazy planet. Yeah, it's we got all kinds of fighting going on. Marvin Gaye was trying to let us know, man, we should get along. And that was a whole set of brothers, a brother set. The brother set started out with Dalton from Tunisia, 1978, Soul Brother. And it was extra funky and had R&B flair to it, even though it was Tunisian. Then Jorge Ben, down from Brazil. Yes, Take It Easy, My Brother Charles, from 1969. Again, super samba groove. Something about it just is unstoppable. You just got to dance to it, and that'll make you feel good. I think that's when one dances to music, things are doing good stuff inside your brain. After Jorge Ben and Take It Easy, My Brother Charles, My Brother Charlie, he actually mentions in the song, The Hollies let us know that he ain't heavy, he's my brother. And again, from 1969, same year as Take It Easy, My Brother Charles. A lot of people were saying brother back then. Then Matumbi from 1973, again on the Trojan label, some reggae that's doing a cover of Stories. Originally, the song was from Hot Chocolate. Then Stories did a big version cover of it that was very successful. Brother Louie, about a romance of people that didn't work out well. And still a wonderful song. And this happens all the time. From 1973, Brother Louie was followed by the final song in the Brother Sets. Marvin Gaye's What's Happening, Brother, from 1971. And yeah, we're all together here. We should probably try to get along. There's no escape in this place. And just make it better if we're all trying to be kind to each other instead of being cruel. So that's the way to see it, perhaps. Play us while you're young raising, or listen while you're sunbathing. Radio goes everywhere. WORT 89.9 FM, Madison. And now we're going over to some ska, because we love ska here at the show, myself and Walt, and everybody in the world loves ska. You just get to pogo dance, jump up and down. It's the easiest dance in the world, and it's very collective when you're doing it. It's a big grin maker, and it's good exercise, too. And the music's always fabulous. The Selector, Too Much Pressure, done live.
1: All right, Too Much Pressure.

Thank you. Thank you, Captain Beefheart and the Magic Band, letting us know it's been too much time since he's had some love. From 1972's Clear Spot, the final song in a set of songs about much. There was just much going on in that set. And it was started out with Too Much Pressure from the ska band Supreme, The Selector. That's done live in 1980. And it was a beginning of the Much set, followed by Styx, Too Much Time on My Hands, a completely different sound, still from 1980, radically different, but something we all heard on our radio. So go, yeah, that's kind of cool, you know, Styx. Too Much Time on My Hands was followed by the Bee Gees, Too Much Heaven. It's just, it almost like you could have too much. From 1978, the Bee Gees and their super sublime smooth sound. And that was followed by the rough sound of Joe Jones. Joe Jones and his orchestra, You Talk Too Much. From 1960, hopefully this DJ here does not do so. We try to always keep it, you know, concise and short so that there isn't just too much talking. We can get back to the music all the time. But You Talk Too Much is every DJ's fear. And it's always uncomfortable when you meet somebody like that, too. You know, it's nice if we all have our own little kind of, you know, you say your piece, then you listen, you say your piece, and you know, that's best. It's hard to attain, of course, again. Captain Beefheart wrapped it up with Too Much Time Since He's Had Love, 1972. Hopefully the love is always coming around for everybody listening. You can bring love upon yourself, I think, in a way, like opening up another dimension. So there you go. There was a whole set of Much songs. And it's always fun playing the music for you, going out across the planet, over to Germany, over to Berlin, to our man Jorn in Berlin, the super, super encyclopedia of everything Beatles. And we do play the Beatles here on the show, and we are definitely, definitely super improved as a show because of Jorn and his contribution. So thank you. Thank you so much, Jorn. Hope everything is going beautifully in Berlin. It is... you know, a hot part of summer, a moist piece of summer is still happening. And Michael and Gina over at the Shop of Dreams, our prayers are with you, and hopefully everything is working out beautifully. And we'll see you guys soon. We're going to get back to the tunes now with Steve Winwood and his Ark of a Diver album, which is just, it's gorgeous. We're going to listen to While You See a Chance, Take It.

Cool, man. Yeah, we're going out with some Joy Division from Closer, the album, the song Heart and Soul from 1980, some Joy Division. And we're wrapping the show up. It is just a couple minutes away from the end of the show. And so we'll let you know what was that last set all about. It was a set of chances. Yes, yes. And they were taking chances, all these artists. Taking chances with a piece of music. And we start out with Steve Winwood. While You See a Chance from 1980's Ark of a Diver. And that was followed by Benny Goodman taking a chance on love from 1943. Might as well take a chance. Take a Chance on Love was followed by John Lennon and Yoko Ono. Give Peace a Chance from 1969. And but we all hoped that that could happen. And I think they were really, really a positive influence on the world with that song, trying to give peace a chance. And we still could use that as a chant coming out of the windows these days. John Lennon and Yoko Ono. Give Peace a Chance was followed by Ursula 1000 and Perchance to Dream from 2019's Esoteric album. And that was kind of a slick dance number. And then we went to the McGuire Sisters from 1961. Chances are their smoothness, and I think they're in love with somebody. The chances are they're in love. That's what it was. And speaking of love, we went then to a final song in the set, Joy Division's Heart and Soul. There was no chance in that one, but it was the perfect size of song to fit the end of the show, and it just seemed like, yeah, well, let's grab that one. Walt was just like, yeah, what do we do? Well, we are in a conundrum looking at the backwards moving clock, thinking about time, you know, and you got to squeeze in the last couple of songs. But, you know, it just works out this way. Sometimes you get to pick some real gems. And we do have one lined up for you that is extraordinary for a final capper to the show. But we won't let you know what that is until maybe a minute or so from now. But we'll just keep on rapping to you. You know, you can catch the wave we're sending while sewing on buttons or mending. This is WORT 89.9 FM, Madison. We're listener-sponsored, volunteer-powered community radio. It's the finest kind of radio station you can have, where the DJs are just let loose to play whatever they want from their own personal collections, and they're all madly in love with their music, of course, because that's why you collect it. Haha, yeah, makes sense. Well, it's been a pleasure playing from our collection here, myself and Walt. Walt the engineer, who has taken the vow of silence, but done a wonderful job this morning, Walt. And as always, we just got to really hand it to the engineers of the world for making everything happen. So you guys, you take care, and we'll be here in another week. You enjoy your remaining bit of summer. There's heat and there's moisture, but there's just always a bunch of fun things you could do outdoors right now. So you guys go enjoy yourselves. Bring some music with you. Listen to the radio if you have a chance. And maybe dance a little. Like maybe this final song, The Miracles, from 1976. Love Machine Part 1. It'll get you moving. See you guys next week.

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I'm your host, ANT the Hope Boy. This is the best of gospel. I want to say happy Sunday to everybody listening. I know it's real early in the morning if you're listening to my voice, and I appreciate you being up, being locked in with us, the best of gospel. And remember, gospel when translated simply means good news. So I'm just here to bring you some good news through the form of some awesome sounding music. So if you need some good news, kick back, relax. Got DJ Yes in the mix, DJ Yay, I'm sorry. And he gonna bring that gospel.

Everybody stand up on your feet and make some noise for one of the most phenomenal female groups of our time. Jackie, Dorinda, Karen, Twinkie, the Clark

tossed out, tossed out, tossed out, tossed out, tossed out. You are listening to WORT 89.9 FM Madison, the best of gospel. Let's go.

0: 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Thank you to the Best of Gospel crew for another fine show. 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
1: 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That's Soil Fest, Saturday, August 29th at the White Oak Savannah at 4352 State Road 23 in Dodgeville.
0: Even late in the summer, there's plenty to do in the Madison area. Good morning. I'm your host today, Carol Mosen. The show is Musica Antiqua, a program of medieval, Renaissance, and Baroque music with an emphasis on historically informed performances. My co-hosts are Alan Muirhead, Terry Felton, and Natalie Fields. We all take turns bringing you a different perspective on early music. And your calls and comments are always welcome here while the music's playing, 608-256-2001. You have to wait for the answering machine to pick up and then follow the prompts to reach the studio. Quick look at the weather before we dive in. Currently, it's 54 degrees and really beautiful, sunny with a high of 76 today, and we'll have equally lovely weather tomorrow and Tuesday. It gets a bit warmer, a high of 81. Tuesday night, there's a chance of rain, and also Wednesday, and then it stays in the 80s the rest of the week. And those are really the only chances of rain forecast so far. So fortunately, we got a bunch last week. This morning's program is going to be kind of a grab bag of things. We're starting out with rose-themed music. I've just been admiring roses since this last rain, and they are an important part of kind of the symbolism of the Middle Ages and the Renaissance. So we're going to begin with a very well-known song, Gather Your Rosebuds While You May. The lyrics are by Robert Herrick, whose birthday is tomorrow. The music is by William Laws. And from there, we'll hear a few other rose-themed pieces. The one you're most likely to recognize is There Is No Rose of Switchvirtu, which is an English carol from the 15th century. So we'll hear about half a dozen rose-themed pieces.

That was our first half hour of music this morning on Musicantiqua, all of it rose-themed. I've just been admiring so many flowers that are just exploding with beauty after that last rain. We began the set with music performed by the Folger Consort. Soloist was Rogers Covey's Crump, and they performed Gather Your Rosebuds While You May by William Laws from When Birds Do Sing. And the lyrics were by Robert Herrick, a poet who had several works set to music, and his birthday is tomorrow. We then heard Rosetta, which was an instrumental piece from the Early Music Consort of London, directed by David Munro from Early Music Festival. Then La Nef had Daniel Forget perform Rose Lee, a beautiful art song by Guillaume de Machaut from their recording The Garden of Earthly Delights. Then we heard one of the most familiar songs in the set, There Is No Rose of Sitch Vertu. It's an anonymous English carol associated with Christmas from the early 15th century, and it featured Musicantiqua de Albuquerque, and their recording is A Rose of Sitch Vertu, reverence from the Renaissance and Middle Ages. We also heard a lute piece performed by Christopher Wilson called Rosa by John Daniel. Then we heard a number of voices performing Rosa das Rosas, which is one of the cantigas that was actually, the text was written by Alfonso El Sabio, the ruler of Castile at the time, and then his court provided the melodies for the setting. We heard Ensemble Alcatraz and Galorum and Kitka on their recording Cantigas de Amigo, 13th century Galician Portuguese songs and dances of love, longing, and devotion. That was one of the devotionals. Then we heard a short organ piece by John Dunstable, O Rosabella, performed by John Joseph Payne from the Buxheim Organ Book of Anaxis release. Then two more songs, one by Henry Laws, I'll Tell You How the Rose Did First Grow Red, sung by David Munderlach, tenor, from a recording called Songs by Henry Laws on Pascaya. Then we finished up with O Viva Rosa, which you've probably heard on this program before as well. It's written by the great art songwriter Francesca Caccini and sung for you there by Shannon Mercer. The name of the recording, Francesca Caccini, O Viva Rosa. It's an Analecta release from 2010. And as always, all of this information is online at WORTFM.org. If you're listening streaming, you can see it pop up, or if you're listening on the app, you can also go to playlists and see it there. And if worse comes to worse, give me a call and I'll email or snail mail it to you. I'm in the studio at 608-256-2001. Well, enough from me. It's time to hear more music. We're going to turn to a short collection of music performed by Nancy Haddon, the Renaissance Flute Consort, and Aaron Headley, Andrew Lawrence King, and Colin Tilney. This is a short assortment from their recording Flute Music of the 16th and 17th centuries. It's quite an old release on Hyperion, dated 1989, but I think you'll enjoy it.

That was music performed by Nancy Haddon, the Renaissance Flute Consort, Aaron Headley, Andrew Lawrence King, and Colin Tilney. We began with a setting by Ludwig Senfel, Was wird es doch das Wunder noch, which is loosely, what's this world coming to when people are so evil? Then we heard one that is by Hofhammer, and that one was kind of, alas, love comes with grief, love comes with sorrow. And then following that, we heard one of the more better-known melodies that was in that little set, Tondernaken, which is a story in Andernach on the Rhine, talking about two pretty girls in the town, one of whom is crying because her mother is chasing off her boyfriend. And then we heard one by Claudin de Sermisi, and that one was just a kind of a lofty speculation on love. And then we finished up with Claude Gervais's Brawl de Champagne and Brawl de Poitou, both of which are very danceable. And those were all from flute music of the 16th and 17th centuries, a Hyperion release from back in 1989. And I know it's a long, long time ago, but a lot of very fine recordings came out in the 80s, 90s, and aughts for early music. I hope you're having a great morning. I'm your host today, Carol Mosen. Delighted to be with you. And we will be turning next to music associated with the Assumption of Mary, an important feast day still observed today, but very, very important back in the Middle Ages through the Baroque era. Bieber wrote many of devotional sonatas, and what they were called, the mystery sonatas, each part a different part of the mysteries and the sorrows of the life of Jesus and his mother Mary. And this one, Mystery Sonata 14 in D major, is supposed to help you meditate on her being ascended into heaven at the end of her life, because she had no stain of sin throughout her life, conceived without sin and lived without sin and assumed into heaven. So you'll hear a lot of very

very, I want to say, bright and uplifting kind of chord progressions in this. It's in three short movements, and the ensemble is Tragicommedia, and John Holloway and Davit Maroney are the soloists.

That was music written by Bieber, one of his mystery sonatas, this one, number 14 in D major, The Assumption of the Virgin. And that last movement is my favorite. I hope you liked it too. It's Marc Gigue, and you can just kind of imagine her, you know, dancing up into the clouds or into the fresco at the top of a very high vaulted cathedral. That is one of several mystery sonatas. I think there are 15 in all, each of them of describing or inviting you to meditate on a different portion of Jesus's life, or in this case, Mary's life, where she goes into heaven after death because she was that perfect. Tragicommedia is the ensemble. You heard John Holloway, that wonderful violinist, and that is a Virgin Classics release from 1999. Well, it is almost 9 o'clock. 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It looks like beautiful weather outside, and we always appreciate your tuning in and taking us with you, whether it's in the car or on your WORT app, which is free through the Play Store or the Apple Store, or the old-fashioned radio. I know there are a lot of radios out there, and it's a nice way to ease into the day. We're going to hear a little bit more Marian music honoring Jesus's mother again for the Feast of the Assumption, which was a week ago Saturday. It was a very, very important feast in the Middle Ages. We'll hear Ave Maris Stella, the plain chant that is associated with that feast day, and Chanticleer will sing that for you, the esteemed men's choir from the West Coast. It's from their recording Magnificat. And then following that, we'll hear another take from a different part of the world. Deisus and Sergei Krubikov will give you an anonymous Russian Orthodox chant. In translation, it's On Your Immortal Assumption. And Mary, especially Mary being ascended into heaven, is very, very important in the medieval Russian Orthodox Church, that she really had an important, position as kind of the Queen of Heaven, and is still very much a part of Orthodox tradition today. And that recording is Russian medieval chants. So we'll hear two examples of different approaches to honoring Mary, one Gregorian chant and one Russian Orthodox chant.

That was music performed by Deesis, directed by Sergei Krybikov, on Your Immortal Assumption. That was an anonymous Russian Orthodox chant from a recording called Russian Medieval Chant, honoring Mary on her assumption into heaven. We're playing a fair amount of Marian music this morning because her major feast day, the Assumption, was last week. Prior to that, we heard Chanticleer perform Ave Maris Stella, probably the best-known melody of all of the Gregorian chants. It's been used in many movies and TV shows, and maybe it's part of your own childhood or your own practice, but beautiful music from a recording called Magnificat, which is all various early music hymns of to Mary, the Mother of Jesus. We turn next to some instrumental music, Italian Renaissance dances, to kind of cleanse our palate a little bit before we hear more Marian music later in the program. The King's Noise is going to entertain us with music of Trabacci, Castello, and Gesualdo. First, we'll hear a Galliard, then a Sonata Concertante, and then another Galliard, last one by Gesualdo. And I usually think of him as a madrigal composer, but here you go. There's dance music too. Please enjoy.

We heard three short Italian Renaissance dance-like pieces from The King's Noise. They are artists that used to come to the Madison Early Music Festival many times. David Douglas and Paul Odette, to name a few of their members. We heard a Galliard by Giovanni Maria Trabacci, and then a Sonata Concertate by Dario Castello. And we finished with a Galliard by Carlo Gesualdo, who is known for his very chromatic and complicated madrigals and motets, but apparently he can be very chromatic in a Galliard as well. All of those were from a Classical Express release called Italian Renaissance Dances, Volume 1. And that version came out in 2017. I think it was released prior to that and has been re-released again since because it is a classic. We turn next to music from the Hispanic Baroque. And this is a very fun recording from Signum Classics. It features Ka Ming Eng and Charivari Agréable. And they bring a lot of, I guess I'd call it, creativity to the music. Just their arrangements are interesting and compelling. We'll hear a Chacona, which is an anonymous piece. Then we'll hear a little song called Two Little Goldfinches. And this is an example of why I enjoy early Hispanic music so much. It's the relationship and the religious music to Jesus always makes him sound like he's a treasured part of the family. It's just very tender and informal. And in this case, this is a Christmas carol, two little goldfinches singing to baby Jesus. Then we'll hear a more lofty song, Alone, Sad, and Absent. And then another one that kind of indicates, again, how immediate the conversation is between those who are devoted to Jesus and to Jesus. It's, oh, glorious God, what would become of me without you? And not nearly as formal as a lot of other early music. And lastly, we'll hear a Canario, which was written by the director Ka Ming Eng, but it is based on many melodies from the time. So here are five examples from a recording called Esperar Sentir Morir, Songs and Dances from the Hispanic Baroque. Charivari Agréable is the ensemble.

That was a series of canarios written by Ka Ming Eng, the director of Charivari Agréable, from the recording Esperar Sentir Morir, Songs and Dances from the Hispanic Baroque on Cigna Classics. We also heard a lovely duet, Ay Mi Dios, featuring Clara Sanabres and Rodrigo Del Pozo, and then prior to that, a more introspective solo, Triste y Ausente, Alone, Sad, and Absent. Prior to that, we heard the Little Christmas Carol about the two little goldfinches singing to baby Jesus, and we began with a Chacona by an anonymous composer. We'll be right back after this announcement.

0: 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Information about their three stores is available at williestreet.coop.
1: Southern Wisconsin Art Guild presents Paoli Art in the Park on Saturday, September 5th and Sunday, September 6th. The fair takes place at the Town Park at 1367 County Road PB in Paoli, Wisconsin from 9

0: 9 a.m. to 4 p.m. on both days. Paoli is just a short drive south of Madison. Artists participating in the fair create work in multiple mediums. You will see painting, wood, glass, photography, ceramics, pottery, jewelry, fiber, sculpture, mixed media, digital art, and more. More information at paoliartinthepark.org. That's Paoli Art in the Park, Saturday, September 5th and Sunday, September 6th at the Paoli Town Park. Bringing you arts and crafts for over 50 years, this is WORT Madison.
1: And we're back. We have a little bit of time before the top of the hour to hear more rose-oriented music. We've got two examples, both of them Sephardic in nature. The first one, A Garland of Roses, sung by the great Mosra Figueres, and that is from the area of Rhodes, a traditional melody, and that is from her 1999 recording with Hesperian 21 and Shorty Savall, Diaspora Sephardi. Then following that, we'll hear La Rosa Enflorece, The Rose Blooms, another anonymous song, this time from Europe, an older Sephardic piece from The Sacred Bridge, Jews and Christians in Medieval Europe, featuring Joel Cohen and the Boston Camerata. So two rose-oriented songs for your pleasure.

That was music of two different works. The first one, The Garland of Roses, sung by Montserrat Figueres, and the second one from, Joel Cohen and the Boston Camerata. And I do not know who the soprano was on that, but a very soulful rendition of The Rose Blooms, an anonymous Sephardic work. That one was from the Boston Camerata and Joel Cohen's The Sacred Bridge, Jews and Christians in Medieval Europe. The Montserrat Figueres was from Diaspora Sephardi in Alia Fox release with Hesperian 21 and Shorty Saval. Well, let's see. The time is about 2 minutes to 10. You're tuned to WORT 89.9 FM Madison, your listener-sponsored community radio station. And we have a very short classical calendar this morning, so I'm going to just go ahead and do that. We've had a number of wonderful festivals in the last couple of weeks, and there are still a lot of community festivals going. But in terms of classical music, the next concert I'm aware of is Tuesday, September 1st at 7:30, Collins Recital Hall at the Mead Witter School of Music on the UW campus. And that is the 45th annual Karp Family and Friends opening concert. And this has been going on, as you can tell, for a very long time. Perry Karp, Katrin Talbot, and Christopher Karp bring in several friends, including James Waldo, cellist, Suzanne Bia, violin, Mamie Bradley, violin, Madeline Breckbill, viola, and Benjamin Hoffman, violin, for a performance of chamber music. A ticket is required. It's free for students, a nominal charge for non-students. More information is at artsticketing.wisc.edu. So there you have it. Well, in this next hour, we are going to turn to music from Palestrina. And many composers through the Renaissance wrote motets and masses honoring the Assumption of Mary, the mother of Jesus, into heaven. Her feast day was a week ago, Saturday, and is the source for much early religious music. Today we're going to hear Palestrina's contribution to that pantheon of music. We're going to begin with the plain chant that he based his mass on, Assumpta Est Maria in Coelum, which is the Assumption of Mary into heaven. And following that, we'll hear his motet and then his mass in six parts. The melody of the Gregorian chant is used to underpin the motet, and those melodies are worked throughout each part of the mass. You might hear them as like a bass line or a duet between two sopranos, but it does weave and start and stop throughout the Mass. The Mass is in the usual parts, Kyrie, Gloria, Credo, Sanctus and Benedictus, and in Agnus Dei 1 and 2. And the Talus Scholars, directed by Peter Phillips, are the ensemble you'll hear. The music is gorgeous. It's in six parts with double scoring for sopranos and tenors, so it has a very light and uplifting sound to it. Music performed by the Talus Scholars, Missa Assumpta Est Maria in Coelum, also starting with the motet and the chant.

That was music performed by the Talis Scholars, directed by Peter Phillips. The Missa Assumpta Est Maria in Coelum, the Assumption of Mary into Heaven. We began with the chant that the entire Mass is based on, and then the motet that Palestrina wrote and then organized the Mass on. The Mass was in its usual parts, the Kyrie, Gloria, Sanctus, Agnus Dei, and a Credo, not necessarily in that order. And the recording was Palestrina Masses, Assumpta Est Maria, and Missa Sicut Lilium, a Gimel release. Well, let's see. We have time enough to hear some more Rose theme music. But first, I wanted to mention to you that Carla Williams will be the guest on this morning's Her Turn for an interview. She is the founder of The View From Here, a wellness collective. And that show is coming up in about 20 minutes. Always an interesting program. Let's see. We have lots of music to get to, quite varied this last little set. We're going to hear five short pieces. We're going to begin with Musica Monteverdi, his Scherzi Musicali, O Rosetta Che Rosetta. And that is performed by Lesa Ensemble. It's a Tactus release from 2018, and we'll go from there.

the background, we're listening to Justin Holland's setting of The Last Rose of Summer, a traditional melody from 1790, played by Christopher Mallet. Prior to that, we heard several pieces on a rose theme, Roses d'Amour by Golovin, a series of dances including Moss Roses. Then we heard Scherzi Musicali o Rosetta, Che Rosetta. And we also heard Crowned with Roses, sung by the Capsburger Girls. I'm Carol Mosen. Thank you so much for listening to Musica Antiqua this morning. Do stay tuned for her turn. It starts up very shortly. You're tuned to WORT 89.9 FM Madison. Have a wonderful day.

The Savannah Sanctuary and the University of Wisconsin-Madison's Soil Health and Agroecological Living Lab invite you to Soil Fest. This free, family-friendly festival and concert takes place Saturday, August 29th from 9 a.m. to 5 p.m. at the White Oak Savannah's historic farm at 4352 State Road 23 in Dodgeville. Live music will feature performances by Annie and the Okies, Elm Duo, The Stop and Listen, and The Cajun Strangers. Children can also enjoy activities such as a farm animal petting zoo, face painting, an art station, and a scavenger hunt. More information about the event at savannah-sanctuary.org. That's Soil Fest, Saturday, August 29th at the White Oak Savannah at 4352 State Road 23 in Dodgeville.

0: Good morning and welcome to Her Turn, a program of news and information by and about women. I'm Fiona Hatch.
1: And I'm Christina Kivlin. On today's program, another state moves closer to banning child marriage.
0: Survivors of military sexual trauma have been unable to hold the government accountable over assaults. A new bill aims to end that.
1: Birthright citizenship. Putting it into practice is not as easy as it sounds, especially when it comes to newborns born to immigrant mothers.
0: Trump's new FDA nominee raises concerns over science, food safety, and abortion access.
1: And an upcoming event asks what it means for Black women to live well.
0: So stay tuned for all this and more on the Sunday, August 23rd, 2026 edition of Her Turn.

0: Yet another hidden consequence of the genocide in Gaza has arisen. Women in Gaza aren't receiving regular mammograms and are instead showing up to hospitals with advanced stages of breast cancer. Jaffa Hospital in Gaza has recorded a 40% increase in these cases since the start of the war. This increase is likely due to the fact that women are unable to make it into facilities to receive proper screenings that would catch cancers in early stages. If they are able to find time, a lack of resources has caused the machines to be frequently out of service. Once diagnosed, the patients are unlikely to be able to receive the proper medicine and treatment in Gaza due to blockages from the war. 4,000 women in Gaza are waiting to travel outside of the region for treatment.
1: Military sexual trauma survivors have been unable to hold the government accountable over assaults and the failures that allow them to happen. A bipartisan bill, the Military Sexual Trauma Accountability Act, introduced into Congress earlier this week, aims to change that. Under the Federal Tort Claims Act, citizens can sue the government over negligence, but FARA's limits service members. For more than 70 years, the FARA's doctrine has prevented service members from suing the government for harms it claims are, quote, incident to service, end quote. The Military Sexual Trauma Accountability Act would also allow service members to directly sue the government in civilian court instead of filing a claim with the military. Survivors hope this bill will force the Pentagon to do more to prevent sexual assault and harassment in the ranks or face serious financial and reputational consequences.
0: Trump's pick to lead the Food and Drug Administration is raising red flags. Dr. Heidi Overton is a senior White House health policy aide and board-certified physician. But her concerning conservative stance on many health issues match those of others within the Trump regime. Among other troubling opinions voiced by Overton, she supports the false idea that the doctor-recommended vaccine schedule for children causes autism, a claim that the Health and Human Services Secretary, RFK Jr., has long purported. She also believes in restricting access to the abortion drug mifepristone. If confirmed, Overton would succeed the former FDA commissioner who resigned in May after backlash from Trump and anti-choice organizations for not feeding into the false narratives on vaccines and mifepristone.
1: On Wednesday, California's Senate voted unanimously, 38-0, to ban child marriage. Unchained at last, the only nonprofit dedicated to ending forced child marriage, has relentlessly promoted this bill since 2017. If the state assembly approves this bill by the end of this month, it goes to Governor Newsom's desk to be signed into law. California is currently one of three states that have no statutory age limitations for child marriage. New Mexico and Mississippi make up the remaining two. Currently, only 17 states set the age of marriage to 18, with zero exceptions. The remaining states allow exceptions for child marriage with parental consent, some as young as 15 years. Wisconsin still allows child marriage at the age of 16.
0: Anti-choice activists are now turning their attention to surrogacy. This has been triggered by a case in Texas between an Alaskan woman hired as a surrogate and a California couple, who are in a custody battle after the woman failed to terminate her pregnancy. The surrogate traveled to Texas to seek medical care after refusing to have an abortion. She then gave birth in Dallas last week. While cases like this are rare, anti-choice groups are latching onto them as a reason to outlaw surrogacy entirely, calling it, quote, human trafficking with better marketing, end quote. This case has even caught the attention of Texas Attorney General Ken Paxton. In vitro fertilization has also been under question by these organizations. This move to attack surrogacy is the next step for abortion opponents who have thus far failed to restrict access to IVF.

0: First, Trump challenged the 14th Amendment and the right to U.S. citizenship at birth, but the Supreme Court ruled against him. So now he has issued executive orders to limit birthright citizenship, criticizing the idea of birth tourism, something that even anti-immigration groups say happens at less than 0.5% of all births. But how can immigrant parents actually exercise the right to citizenship for their children? Her Turn reporter Arlene Zaucha has more.
1: Although the 14th Amendment to the Constitution guarantees birthright citizenship, what it means in reality is not as easy as it sounds. I recently spoke with Zain Lakhani, Director of Migrant Rights and Justice at the Women's Refugee Commission. She explains what can be involved for immigrant women.
2: The Supreme Court recently reaffirmed in no uncertain terms that all babies born on U.S. soil are citizens of the United States, subject to very, very narrow exceptions that exist in law. And this is not the first time the Supreme Court has affirmed that constitutional principle. This is a clear and kind of full-throated reaffirmation of that. What the Women's Refugee Commission has put together, and I'm happy to talk a little bit about with your audience today, is kind of what citizenship means in practice, right? What are some of the ways in which we actually exercise our citizenship and kind of claim ownership over it? And what, you know, we are saying is that the decision alone is not sufficient to ensure that children born to immigrant parents get to exercise the full rights of citizenship to which they are entitled. What our brief is talking about are two things. One is ensuring that all pregnant women or women who give birth, including, you know, immigrant women who are detained or pregnant immigrant women in the community, have full ability to get birth certificates and other documents for their children. And that evidence or sort of proof of citizenship that unlocks so many really critical, important doors. The second, which is, I think, a little more attenuated, and I'm happy to go into it in a little more detail, is ensuring that children who are left behind when their parents are detained or deported, U.S. citizen children, have access to a legal guardian or have access to sort of all of the ability or rights of citizenship. They might be entitled to public benefits. They are entitled to various forms of healthcare. They're entitled to an education. All of these sort of things that we say are really key to participating in civil society. You know, if a parent is deported without being given an opportunity to either bring their child with them or ensure that their child has a legal guardian in the United States, that child can be left without the ability to access those rights. We want to kind of bring that out as well as one kind of consequence of family separation, sort of in this moment where we're paying very, very close attention to citizenship and other rights.
1: So what exactly does a mother or a guardian have to do to document the baby's status?
2: You know, that varies state by state. So the requirements for a birth certificate, to obtain a birth certificate, vary depending on the state you're living in. The different requirements that states have can be more or less onerous. And some of what we talk about in our brief are ways that states can ensure that access to citizenship documents for pregnant women are meaningful for non-citizens. So this can include, for instance, requiring or enabling that states accept some of the kinds of identity documents that a parent will have. So a parent has to provide their own identity documents. In some states, they require one form of identification. In some states, they require two. And there are lists of acceptable identity documents that a parent can produce to establish their own identity in order to, you know, get a birth certificate for their child. And so ensuring that the lists of identity documents that a state will accept, for instance, will reflect or allow for the kinds of identity documents that immigrant or undocumented parents are likely to have from their country of origin or be able to furnish from their country of origin, that those are sufficient to enable them to get a birth certificate for their U.S. citizen child.
1: Can you give us some examples of what kind of documents you're talking about?
2: One helpful example that I can give you goes back to a 2016 legal settlement in Texas around Mexican matriculas, right? A kind of document or identity document that at that time, up until the settlement, was not accepted by the state of Texas. And the state of Texas requires two forms of identification in order for a parent to secure a birth certificate for their child. Now, pursuant to that legal settlement, they expanded the list of identity documents that are accepted, including Mexican matriculas, which is something that a Mexican woman is more likely to be able to possess or to show, right? So the state law of Texas requires that a parent produce two forms of their own identification in order to secure a birth certificate. Pursuant to this legal settlement, they have expanded that list. But having a two identification requirement in and of itself is also more onerous than other states have, right? So thinking very carefully about the barriers that immigrant women are likely to face or immigrant parents are likely to face in actually obtaining those documents.
1: And I'm thinking about immigrant mothers and fathers who are in detention. How hard is that for them to obtain the right documents?
2: So we talk a little bit in our document about some of the potential barriers or challenges that somebody in detention might face. These are not instances that are based on women who have given birth in immigration detention. We are not aware of any cases to date where a woman has given birth in immigration custody. So these are potential barriers, just ways that we were identifying challenges that might come into play because more pregnant women, postpartum and nursing women as well, are being detained by ICE and Customs and Border Patrol or Border Protection than have in previous administrations. So we talk a little bit about ensuring that if a woman were to give birth in ICE custody, that she has access to legal counsel or that she has the ability to contact and register the birth with whatever state agency, you know, the Department of Vital Records or the Department of Health and Human Services, that is responsible for registering births in her state. And we are asking that ICE and Customs and Border Protection, you know, develop guidance to ensure that pregnant women they are detaining, if those women give birth in immigration custody, or if those women are postpartum and still need to obtain birth documents for their child, that they are able to do so, that there is clear guidance that facilitates their ability to do that.
1: That's one change that could happen. And then you mentioned the law in Texas, the change. Are there other kind of policies that could address the situation?
2: One thing that I think gets really undersung, but is so critical, is public-facing information. One of the most important recommendations that we are advocating for is for Congress to ask of federal agencies or require federal agencies like ICE, CBP, Health and Human Services, which is the overarching or parent agency of the Office of Refugee Resettlement, you know, which takes custody of unaccompanied minors, including pregnant immigrant youth, to publish quarterly reporting of all live births in custody and how many of those mothers were able to, for instance, to secure birth certificates, passports, or other vital documents, the amount of time it took for a pregnant woman who gave birth in custody to be able to pursue those documents. We are asking for instance, an annual review of existing policies to require regular public-facing reporting from these agencies. So I think the kind of data piece, the knowledge, the transparency about what is actually happening to these women and what their meaningful access to securing birth certificates and other vital documents for their children looks like.
1: We recently had an executive order come down from Mr. Trump about the birthright citizenship rule. What kind of concerns do you have about that recent EO?
2: I'll comment on two things. So as you mentioned, there are two executive orders that kind of exist sort of side by side, but do slightly different things. And I want to put out to your audience two concerns, sort of one from each of them. The first is that as written, the executive orders would allow or require kind of frontline immigration officials to deny entry to pregnant women they suspect of birth tourism without clear guidelines on how those determinations will be made, right? So this is very concerning because it is putting a wide variety of people in a position without really clear guidelines of what constitutes birth tourism or how decisions around when a pregnant woman who is suspected of birth tourism, what that's going to look like, when or under what circumstances a pregnant woman might be denied entry. And that is very, very concerning to us and could lead to violations of existing rights for these pregnant migrant women, many of whom have legal visas and a legal right to enter the United States. The other kind of concern that I will identify is that existing law narrowly defines the circumstances under which a citizen who is born on U.S. soil would not qualify for U.S. citizenship. And the Supreme Court has recently unambiguously reaffirmed that those exceptions cannot be expanded to encompass children of non-citizen parents on the basis of the fact that their parents are non-citizens. Citizenship in the United States, subject to these very narrow exceptions, like children of diplomats who have diplomatic immunity, is tied to birth on U.S. soil. These executive orders, you know, attempt to expand or create additional categories that would deny citizenship to children born of immigrant parents. And this undermines what the Constitution states and what the Supreme Court has recently reaffirmed.
1: So if listeners are concerned and want to take some kind of action, do you have suggestions?
2: I do. We would definitely encourage, A, you know, follow the Women's Refugee Commission. You know, you can subscribe to our email list because we put out regular information that contains steps that you can take. So if you get our resources, we are always including and trying to provide for you information on steps you can take as things come down the pike. This is a rapidly evolving world, and we like to keep you informed directly on how it is that you can sort of take action within your community, steps you can take if you want to speak with your representatives. You know, we like to kind of keep you informed about what's happening. So please subscribe to our email list because we will be able to continually update you with information. And a lot of the things that we, you know, that I've talked about, I think they exist kind of more broadly in these background ongoing challenges that we're trying to address, you know, preventing and responding to family separation, supporting legislation like the Help Separated Children Act or Orleans Law, which would codify protections for parents who are detained and deported to ensure that they can make decisions about what happens to their children. These are very, very critical, you know, to ensuring that children can exercise their full legal rights, right? So it may not seem like it's directly tied to protecting birthright citizenship, but it really is. We're drawing a lot of these connections for you. So subscribing to our email list so you can get the most up-to-date information on ways that you can support in your community. One thing that I also really like to say is when we're thinking about what we can do is staying informed and talking to people in your community is a huge thing that you can do. Every time I put out a resource, that WRC puts out a resource, I always want to say to people, you know, read it. And if it strikes a response in you, if you feel compelled by what you're reading, share that with three people and have a conversation with them. Just talk to people in your community. Awareness, public education, understanding what is happening in your communities and in the country is so vital. And that is, I think, a really undersung or underrated, really important call to action that I would like to put out to your audience as well.
1: That was Zane Lakhani from the Women's Refugee Commission. To find out more, you can check out their website at womensrefugeecommission.org. And if you're wondering what it takes to get a birth certificate here in Wisconsin, the parent must fill out an application, pay $20 plus processing fees, and show an ID. A driver's license, a state ID, a U.S. or foreign passport, a tribal ID, a U.S. military ID, or a valid government ID. If you don't have one of those, you must show two forms of the following IDs: a bank statement, a medical insurance card, a lease or rental agreement, a utility bill, a traffic ticket, a paycheck stub with imprinted information, a vehicle registration or vehicle title. In certain counties and cities, like Milwaukee, a notarized sworn statement is also required. Sound like a lot? It can be, especially for an immigrant mother. For her turn, I'm Arlene Zalcha.

0: Hello, listeners. I would like to welcome our in-studio guest today. We have Carla Williams, the founder of the View From Here Wellness Collective. Hi, Carla. It's so nice to have you in studio today.
1: Thanks for having me. I'm really happy to be here.
0: All right. Fantastic. So I was wondering, could you give our listeners a brief overview of what the View From Here Wellness Collective is about?
1: Yes, the View From Here Wellness Collective is a safe space for culturally lived experiences for women to come together and just talk about wellness, talk about what it looks like to live in our bodies in this day and age. I feel like a lot of times information is getting thrown at us consistently, and it's a space for us to come together and define what wellness and health looks like on our own terms.
0: Awesome. So can you tell us, you have an upcoming event, so can you tell us a little bit about that?
1: Yes, we have an event coming up called Glow and Gather. It's a self-love luncheon. We come together and we talk about joy. We talk about happiness. We just, again, talk about the lived experiences of women, specifically Black women, and just talking about that. While we're coming together, we kind of have, it's this coming Saturday from 1 to 3 at the Burr Oak, and we're going to be doing a live recording of the podcast Black Women Deserve.
0: Awesome. So is your event only for Black women?
1: No, it's not. It's open to all genders and all races, while specifically centering conversations around Black women. I think there's something so magical about like centering an identity group and allowing others to come in and experience that and support that identity in community with other people.
0: Awesome. And can you tell us where that event is just one more time?
1: Yes, it's going to be from 1 to 3 at the Burr Oak. Next Sunday. And we're doing a feminine hygiene drive. We're coming together to talk about, again, there's like the identity of womanhood.
0: Awesome. So why is it so important to focus on the lived experiences and not just the statistical data like the state's recently released state health assessment?
1: I think it's really easy to look at data and have like one idea of how something's happening. But then when you pull back and you talk about the numbers and you look at the lived experiences within those numbers, you get more fuller picture, you get a more understanding of what needs and what support looks like. And honestly, I think that the recent state assessment comes out and that's really great information for people. But being able to sit down and talk about what that means in everyday life is special. And that's what Glow and Gather is aiming to do.
0: Mm-hmm. Can you give us just a little bit of information about the state health assessment and like kind of what were some of the findings that helped you to kind of incorporate that into your event?
1: I think first and foremost for me, well, I think it wasn't new news that African Americans are having higher health disparities or higher health issues than everyone else. But in this recent assessment, they were talking about community. They were talking about other experiences other than just how people's housing. They weren't only talking about people's how much like the dollar medians were. They were also talking about things like, are people in community? Are people in joy? They were rating more things. Again, just trying to have a more lived experience scope in this assessment. And I felt like that's something that I hadn't seen in years previous. And I think also as we're exploring life and livelihood of people, it's really great to know what the median range is, but it's even better to understand how people are experiencing those medians and ranges.
0: Absolutely. So can you tell us just, you were talking about how you're going to have some panelists for the podcast.
1: Yes.
0: Can you tell us a little bit about some of those panelists who are going to be attending and where our listeners can actually access that podcast?
1: Yes. So we have Marlisha Wilburn. She's a health practitioner. She does a lot of work around womb wellness. Womb. I feel like it sounds like I was saying wound. Sorry. Good. But she does womb wellness and she does like a lot of vaginal steaming and things like that. We have Jasmine Appleton, who does a lot of work for entrepreneurs and like the Kiva Loan and grants like that. We also have Maya Weatherall, who is a published author and she does a lot of work with mental health and wellness for African-American people. She just recently released a book. Shout out to Maya. We also have just a large, wonderful group of women coming in. We have Morgan, who does a lot of work around like around addiction and things like that. She has several different groups to join if you're looking for support in that capacity. And you can find the podcast on all live streaming podcasts like Spotify, Pandora. If you type in Black Women Deserve, Madison, Wisconsin, you should be able to find us.
0: Fantastic. Okay, so we have a little less than 2 minutes left. I just wanted to kind of briefly, you said you had a drive that's going to be going on during this event and even beyond. So can you tell our listeners like how they can support that and also how they can get involved and support the View From Here Wellness Collective?
1: Yes. So we're doing a feminine hygiene drive. It's really important and dear to my heart. Like as we were talking about the state assessment, we have people who are experiencing homelessness at really high rates right now. We know that there are several housing insecurities, so being able to allow women to have their dignity as they're going through menstruation and things like that is really important. And being able to support the drive in contingent with the River Food Pantry, where the feminine hygiene products will go, is really important because they came forth expressing a need that this is something that has been progressively dwindling. They don't have a lot of that while they may be getting canned goods and things like that. Something they haven't had was feminine hygiene products. So if you have some, please donate them. Please, please, please, please, please. And if you want to support the View From Here Wellness Collective, you can find us on all social media platforms, The View From Here WC. And we have a free group gathering that happens once a month. I was trying to find the words to say to make it sounds sexy, but I'm just going to call it what it is. It's a community support group for women that happens once a month called the Soft Hour. It's free and open to the public. We meet at Glue Glue Wine Bar and we just get together and talk about life and support each other. 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
0: Awesome. Fantastic. And again, the event for Glow and Gather is from 1 to 3 at Burr Oak next Sunday. And thank you so much, Carla, for joining us today in the studio.
1: Thanks for having me.

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1: Today's show was co-produced by me, Christina Kivlin, and Joanne Powers. 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
0: Don't think about making women fit the world. 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

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Thank you.

And just a little bit of Nina Simone there to carry us over. My name is Joanne Powers, filling in at the moment for DJ Siggy, who I'm going to be filling in the rest of her program with a little bit of pre-recorded material that was posted. A show that was done a few months ago, because I have to leave. But in the meantime, I have a very brief request to play. And then you'll hear, I believe, a DJ Siggy pre-recorded program.

And by request there, a little bit of Mary Clayton doing Keep Your Eye on the Sparrow from 1975. So up next, we're going to hear some pre-recorded material. Apparently a show that was aired, I believe, in May

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1: What's up, Madison? You just heard Heaven by Mitski from 2023. Before that, you heard new music by Chinese American Bear, I Wanna Go Home. And we kicked off that three-track set with another Born at Midnight track called Why Oh Why. And I cannot stop listening to that song. That bass groove is so, so good. Up next, I Kicked a Boy by The Sundays.

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1: You just heard Blue Light by Mazzy Star. Before that, New Music by Kim Gordon. That track was called Play Me, and that is also the name of her new album. And we kicked off that three-track set with Slow Pulp and their song New Horse in honor of the Year of the Horse, which is what 2026 is, according to the Chinese zodiac. I don't know if it's worth celebrating, but I do know this. I would be remiss if I didn't bring something heavy to the radio. Heavy meaning hardcore. Something a little dark. Coming up next, I have Cemetery Sex, King Woman, and Soft Cult, plus more.

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1: Well, I hope you enjoyed that soft cult takeover as much as I did. We just did three of their songs back to back. When a Flower Doesn't Grow, Not Sorry, and 1625. Before that, you heard this incredible jazzy metal combination. I don't even know what to call that. It's called Spiral by OK Goodnight. And up next, this wonderful cover of a Billy Idol classic. Here is Marsho, Eyes Without a Face.

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1: I hope you're enjoying this rendition of Ring My Bell by the Blood Sisters. I really enjoy connecting with the WORT-FM community, especially via the radio. 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I just wanted to give a little spotlight to the fact that we have an Her Infinite Variety Pledge Drive show coming up Sunday, June 7th, hosted by yours truly, but also Her Infinite Variety host, Danny BR, the wonderful DJ who hosts every first Sunday of the month, and I host every fourth and fifth Sunday of the month, so that's why you guys are going to be hearing quite a bit from DJ Siggy. 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
1: What's up, Madison? It's DJ Siggy just saying hello and goodbye. Sincerely hope that you're enjoying the music you've heard today. I have just a really, really fun lineup for the rest of the hour. Songs that really made me fall in love with the radio when I was a little kid. Songs that reflect R&B, dance, hip-hop, mashups, icons, and all women. And we love them. I love it when women. I say that all the time. I just love it when women. As always, right at the top of the 2 o'clock hour, you can catch your show tune favorites. Better Living Through Show Tunes is after this. And I will be back next Sunday, May 31st, for a live Her Infinite Variety. And again, we're going to be hosting our Pledge Drive episode on Sunday, June 7th. 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
1: It's 2 o'clock on a Sunday afternoon. Do you know where your theater kids are? They're tuned in right here to 89.9 FM Madison, Wisconsin at WORT. I'm DJ Shan. This is Better Living Through Show Tunes. Let's get into it, my friends. It's the end of summer in Madison, and gosh, that hurts to say, but one of the loveliest things about summer in this part of our world is it means a lot of people making a trek west to take in some Shakespeare. And it kind of shocked me to realize that I've never done this themed show. So, for the next hour, sit back, relax, and brush up your Shakespeare.

0: menace.
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0: 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And if still she won't give you a bonus,
2: 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Brush up your Shakespeare and they'll all

0: Brush up your Shakespeare. Start quoting him now. 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
1: If your girl is a Washington Heights dream,
0: treat the kid to a Midsummer Night's Dream.

And that was, of course, Brush Up Your Shakespeare from Kiss Me, Kate, based on Shakespeare's Taming of the Shrew. That was the revival cast recording, which starred Kelly O'Hara, Will Chase, and Corbin Bleu. It's so funny that, I don't know, Taming of the Shrew, not my favorite, not a lot of people's favorite. Kiss Me, Kate works on a lot of levels, and mostly it's because of Cole Porter and those brilliant, brilliant puns you just heard. Gosh, I love Cole Porter. Next, I'm going to do a little bit of run of Romeo and Juliet riffs, starting with the one that I think most people think of when they think about Shakespeare being turned into a musical, and that's West Side Story, of course. I'm going to play the original cast recording of Something's Coming, which I think is one of the best translations of soliloquy to musical theater. Just a beautiful song. Excellent work between Sondheim and Bernstein. Wonderful. Then we'll have, just for funsies, Romeo and Juliet from Reefer Madness, which you will hear Kristen Bell of Frozen and The Good Place fame singing the part of Mary Jane. This song answers the question of what if you just stopped paying attention in English class? And then finally, we'll hear a little something from And Juliet. We'll talk more about that one once we get to the end of this run. But for now, enjoy many takes on Romeo and Juliet.

0: Forsooth, fair Juliet, wouldst thou likest yon hot chocolate?
1: Oh, Jimmy, wherever did you learn to speak like that?
0: Boy, it's fancy talk from Romeo and Juliet. 'Cause when a guy wants to woo a girl, he needs, you know, the right language.
1: Are you trying to woo me, Jimmy Harper?

That was Lorna Courtney and the cast of And Juliet singing Since You've Been Gone, made popular, of course, by Kelly Clarkson. And Juliet is a jukebox musical celebrating the works of pop songwriter Max Martin, who wrote for everybody from Kelly Clarkson to the Backstreet Boys to Britney Spears and on and on and on. It's a really fun show. The premise is everyone, except for maybe Jimmy and Mary Jane from the previous song, knows that Juliet dies at the end of Romeo and Juliet, but what Anne Juliet presupposes is maybe she didn't. If you get that reference, 1,000 friendship points to you. But it's a really lovely thing, and it introduces Shakespeare and Anne Hathaway as characters struggling with the ending of Romeo and Juliet, specifically Anne asking Will to maybe re-examine why this young girl needs to suffer just so very much for a man. It's a romp. I'm so glad that it exists, and what a great show. Now we're going to get to my very favorite representation of Shakespeare as a character in a musical. We're going to go through a couple songs from Something Rotten, which, if you've not seen it, it is a just terrific, hilarious love letter to both Shakespeare and musical theater. Christian Borle in the original cast got to play Will Shakespeare, and it's just so much fun to listen to him. This is the most I have ever laughed in a theater up until I saw Titanic. And honestly, they're kind of neck and neck for laughs. So here comes Hard to Be the Bard, performed by Christian Borle, and then the incredible musical within a musical, Something Rotten / Make an Omelette. Enjoy.

0: said.
1: Sir? Hello. You asked for information on what Nicholas Bottom is writing. A spy is here with the news.
2: Did he see me losing it?
1: He's half blind, sir.
2: Oh, good. Then he only saw half of it. You see what I did?
0: Oh,
3: yes,
1: wonderful.
2: Speak, man, what news?
4: I saw Nick Bottom, I did. He paid a soothsayer to foresee what Shakespeare's greatest play would be.
2: That sneaky little thief. Why doesn't he come up with his own ideas?

0: my father newly dead, and the funeral-boiled eggs now coldly furnish forth the marriage table. Methinks another chef might have whisked our disparate eggs together as one.
1: Pray, nephew, what dost thou mean?
0: Well, I'll tell you. The fruit of life can't always taste like sweet persimmons. Sometimes it's hard to swallow, I'm afraid. But when life has handed you some

There's so many contestants for the funniest bit in that song, but I do think it's the "it was white and yellow and white and yellow," the Joseph and the Amazing Technicolor Dreamcoat riff, complete with the sopranos wailing the counter melody over it. So deeply funny to me. As a kiddo who was like, felt like I had to be torn between my love of Shakespeare and my love of musical theater and feeling like I was betraying one for the other. Honestly, Something Rotten feels like just the greatest payoff for Little Shan, because it's so loving, so funny, just terrific. Love, love, love. And because it is absolutely dense with references, Brian D'Arcy James and the original Broadway cast, one of my very favorite performers, as you've often heard me go on about on the show, he played the character of Nick Bottom. Nick Bottom, of course, is the name of the weaver, Bottom the Weaver, in A Midsummer Night's Dream, who is turned into a donkey. There's a lovely joke at the end of Something Rotten about Shakespeare really making an ass of Nick Bottom. Funny every single time. So, of course, that segues us nicely into our Midsummer Night's Dream section of today's show, starting with one of my earliest love affairs in musical theater, The Fantastics, which is a riff on, you could say, Romeo and Juliet, but it's probably more accurate, it is more accurate to say Pyramus and Thisbe, the play within a play for Midsummer Night's Dream, which stars Nick Bottom, which kind of became the blueprint for, it's a lot, I'm nerding out, I need to stop. But The Fantastics is just such a beautiful and simple show. And this, like Anne Juliet, asks the question of what if Pyramus and Thisbe didn't die after getting together, what comes after that night? What is the next morning like? And that is answered in this, probably my favorite song from the show, besides the overture. This is the Act Two opener, where things are just a little off. I'm about to play a bunch of weird songs, so I'm going to hop in a little bit more often just to give you some context for things. But let's get started with This Plum Is Too Ripe.

0: Their moon was cardboard, fragile. It was very apt to fray. And what was last night scenic may seem cynic by today. The play's not done. Oh no, not quite. For life never ends in the moonlit night. And despite what pretty poets say, the night is only half the day. So we would like to truly finish what was foolishly begun. For the story is not ended, and the play is never done until we've all of us been burned a bit and burnished by the sun.
1: This plum is too ripe.
2: Sorry. Please, don't watch me while I'm eating.
1: Sorry.
3: You are about to drown that magnolia.
1: Sorry.

0: This plum is too ripe.
1: Sorry!
2: Just so much fun. This next song is real non-traditional for this show. There is no cast recording for this Midsummer Night's Dream musical, but I want to include it because one, longtime listeners of the show know how much I love disco, and this was directed and conceived of by Diane Paulus, who's one of the most respected directors right now on Broadway. She did The Hair Revival with Gavin Creel. She directed Masquerade, currently running in New York, not off Broadway, not on Broadway, the immersive phantom experience. Diane Paulus is no joke, and she put together, I cannot believe I'm about to say this on the air, the title of this adaptation of A Midsummer Night's Dream is The Donkey Show. Yep. There is very little out there about this musical, but people have pieced together what it was, a jukebox musical, all disco songs. People have pieced together the playlist for it. I have to imagine that this song was sung by Helena and Hermia. I hope someday, honestly, it gets a revival. It was done in 1999. I'm for sure intrigued. They for sure need to rename it. Yeah, but anywho, please enjoy the ever fantastic and friends of Broadway themselves, Barbra Streisand and Donna Summer, singing No More Tears, Enough is Enough.

This next one, part of me toyed with being like, ooh, I'm going to play it. You have to guess what you'll never guess. It's so insane. I hope you like sci-fi. I hope you like the music of the 60s. I hope you like William Shakespeare, because here comes Return to the Forbidden Planet, which is a take on The Tempest. This song is The Animals' We've Got to Get Out of This Place from 1965 in this wild, wild, but really fun cast recording. It's a jukebox musical of all like 60s era songs. It's fun. It's great. This one has a kind of abrupt ending, so I'm going to play right on through to the next song after it, which is Jailhouse Rock from All Shook Up, which is an Elvis jukebox musical of kind of a pastiche of all of the comedies. It's mostly Twelfth Night. There's a little As You. There's very little Much Ado. God, my kingdom for a musical version of Much Ado About Nothing. It's my favorite. As a suggestion for any budding writers out there, Carpenters. Carpenters songs would do real well with Much Ado About Nothing. You're welcome. But here's Return to the Forbidden Planet.

It's just so much fun. That was performed by Cheyenne Jackson, friend of the show. He played Danny, the living statue, in 30 Rock. He played, let's see what else. Oh, he was Sonny Malone in Xanadu, which

when it was in the Cinderella that starred Whitney Houston and Brandy. Really fabulous performance by Bernadette Peters on this song, but you really can't beat this recording by the peerless Rebecca Luker. Please enjoy.

That was Follow the Rainbow from Two Gentlemen of Verona. I had a really nice through line planned for this entire show, and would you believe it? This is not shocking. It all fell apart with me trying to include Two Gentlemen of Verona. An endless problem play in so many different ways, and today it is my problem play. It's an interesting show. Raul Julia was in the original cast on Broadway. It has one of the most puzzling posters I've ever seen for a Broadway show, but, you know, that it's worth talking about. I like playing it for you. I am coming to an end to my time, my dear friends. I'm sorry to say it, but good news, you've got On the Horizon coming up next. And I will be joining you for one last show. That's right. September, first Sunday of September is my last time doing Better Living Through Show Tunes scheduled. I have offered to be a swing, as it were. But yeah, so please tune in. I have so enjoyed my time with you. We're going to end with arguably the greatest of Shakespeare's plays, a couple of songs in shows that are based on Hamlet, the first of which being The Last Blues from Rockabye Hamlet. And the final song I think you will all recognize. If you want to argue with me, you go right ahead and find me on the WORT website and tell me how I'm wrong, but I'm not. I hope you have a terrific Sunday, and I look forward to chatting with you again soon.

0: The Crossroads Blues Society invites you to the 17th annual Crossroads Blues Festival on the banks of the Kishwaukee River at Lyron Park in Rockford, Illinois on Saturday, August 29th. The festival opens at 11 a.m. and the music begins at noon with the Stefan Hillesheim Band. At 2 p.m., it's Louisiana's great soul blues singer Crystal Thomas performing with an all-star band. Then at 4 p.m., it is time for the duo of Annika Chambers and Paul DeLaurier from Florida to take the stage with their band. Closing out the day at 6 p.m. is none other than Rick Estrin and the Nightcats coming out from the Bay Area. There will be vendors to provide an assortment of tasty foods, beer, and wine. Ticketing and camping information is available at CrossroadsBluesSociety.com. That's the 17th annual Crossroads Blues Festival on Saturday, August 29th at Lyron Park in Rockford, Illinois. 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
3: 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I'll do a full ID, 89.9 FM in Madison, Wisconsin. We've been a listener-sponsored community station since 1975 in that December, so we actually survived for 50 years, and we'll see how long WORT can continue. With the Corporation for Public Broadcasting going kaput, and I still hope it comes back, things have then fallen in terms of money even more to our listener sponsors. So we're between pledge drives. We'll have to keep doing them. But again, I want to thank people for appreciating WORT, listening, and contributing. And I'll remind everybody that you can also contribute your time. If you go to the website, there's information on the Community Advisory Board, which is about all listeners. On the Programming Committee, there are a couple of slots for listeners, and there are some number of slots on the Board of Directors. We have our annual meeting every June, and we just had one and pretty much got a new board, which was, to me, a very good thing. So I'm going to go to some music. When I look at the CD I put in, and the time of it does not match what I thought it would be, I'll be a little bit curious if there's a goof up on this. So what it's supposed to be is Dave and Phil Alvin, brothers, a gospel song with a very apropos title, World's in a Bad Condition, from their Lost Time. So I'm just going to do that and see what happens.

Well, I'm going to have to figure that one out. I'm going to totally switch to a different song. Sensational Alex Harvey Band with a band from Scotland with one of their very unusual songs, one called Anthem.

The sensational Alex Harvey Band, and to many people, they were sensational. From Scotland, Alex Harvey, a very unusual singer, not just his style, but the productions he did. His version of Delilah is really over the top. His version of Framed, that old song. He does Tomorrow Belongs to Me, Impossible Dream, and a lot of hard rock things. So if you ever listen to his band, you can't listen to a song and categorize the group. In terms of the CD I was trying to play, we'll find out if there was a problem with that CD. It's a burned one, which I've always had luck with, but maybe not this one. So I might have to redo my thinking for the show. But sometimes it's the CD in a particular player. Maybe I didn't say the right incantation before I burned it. We'll see. So I'm going to go to a song from the... from Central Asia, and I have I do not remember where this person comes from, Nasiba Abdulieva, from Central Asia, a song called Ona, which translates as Mother.

Well, I got the CD to play. We'll see if it continues. Over the years, every once in a while, a CD, and it's not always a burned one, sometimes a commercial CD, will not play in one machine, but it'll play in another machine. And you, even then, you can't be sure it was the CD. You can't be a player. You can't be sure it was the CD. It was the interaction between the two that sometimes works and sometimes doesn't. And then if you remember the Twilight Zone episode with the gremlin on the on the plane, you can think about gremlins and not be considered nuts, but that's something else. Before that was Nasiba Abdullaeva, a song called "One," translates as "Mother," from his album called "Digging Central Asia," and I started it off with Alex Harvey. So. I'll have to redo Spinatron later. And just so you know, I do Spinatron after the show. Some people do it before if everything's planned out. And some people, I don't understand how they do it while they're doing the show. But a lot of things that I'm doing are not in the Spinatron database. So it takes me quite a while to fill out all the information. And I sometimes put extra information in, etc. So I'm going to go back to that CD and see if it keeps going. A while back, I had a band from Canada in the studio playing, a band called Polki, mostly doing Polish music. It was a wonderful time. Five of them in the studio with a very small drum kit. It was quite interesting. I think the sound was pretty good on it. They have a new single out. And they also have a woman singing from Ukraine. So this is partly Polish, partly Ukraine. And, of course, the countries are right next to each other. A lot of the words are the same. But one's Roman Catholic, the other is Ukrainian Orthodox. Often use Cyrillic in Ukraine, not in Poland. So very similar, but also quite different. So the Vesnian Ochka would be the name of the song. Again, it's a single, I think, coming from their forthcoming CD. And then I'll just, if it's working, I'll just let it roll.

That last Greek piece by a band called Plastikes Kerakles. I found it on Bandcamp, and what surprised me is that it was one of those name your own price or get it for free if you want. So I know nothing about the band, but it was definitely, I mean, it would have been worth paying for, but it happened to be free. There's a whole lot of things on Bandcamp like that. And I'm not promoting Bandcamp. I'm just saying that they have a lot of interesting music, and they pay their musicians a whole lot more than Spotify does. And if you were familiar with Spotify's payment structure from a couple of years ago, it's even worse now. Preponderance of money goes to the biggest artists, the ones who don't need it. Very odd. Before that, an older piece from 1945 from a Canary compilation called Folk Dances by Peloponnesians, and recorded in America in 1945, which means right after or maybe even during the end of World War II. And that was a Calamatiano. Some of the styles are related to dance styles or even Greek islands. And we started off with Polki, which also had a singer from Ukraine, Vesnian Ochka. So I'm going to just keep going with that burned CD, which I hope keeps going. The next two are going to come from India, from a soundtrack to an Indian martial arts movie called Blast. I didn't know there were martial arts movies coming out of India, and I'll just say that I thought the martial arts part of it was pretty good. And there were two songs. The performer, Ravi Basir, who I'm sure is definitely famous in India, the first one's called The Life, and then the second one's called I Want Everything. So even though it was a martial arts movie, these songs were not accompanying fight scenes.

Two songs from an Indian martial arts movie, one called Blast. Ravi Basur is the leader of the group. I think possibly two different female singers there. First one was The Life. The second was I Want Everything. I've got time for a couple songs from Richard Thompson from his latest CD, but there's a new one coming. This was called Ship to Shore. I'm going to play Freeze and Singapore Sadie.

two songs from what I think is the latest Richard Thompson album, one called A Ship to Shore. I played Freeze and Singapore Sadie, but I know there's a new album coming out. I'm wondering if he's one of the people who's close to the record for how many labels he's been on over the years. It's at least half a dozen, and probably more, plus his own labels. 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We have periodic pledge drives. And one reason I'm mentioning that is if you go to the website, WORTFM.org, anytime you can also make a contribution to WORT. Our elevator needs help. Over time, we've had to replace this or that. Some of it is just is usage. If you think about entropy, friction, gravity, heat, a lot of things get worn out. I'm Paul Novak. The show is On the Horizon. Again, mostly international world, ethnic music, but we all mix up the genres, and some music is hard to categorize. So I'm going to go right to a somewhat long piece, about 10 minutes. Munir Bashir, how could I describe him, from Iraq, an oud player, and to many people's ears, one of the best in the world, possibly the best. He often did the Makam Nahawand. This is from a concert in Berlin. I think there's other recordings where he did this in other places, but that means this is a live recording. And it's his choice of notes, his spaces, his tone. I just think the man is brilliant. So this is listening music. There's also dance music. This is probably qualifies art music. Ethnomusicologists have all kinds of categories. I'll just classify this as just plain wonderful.

A live recording by Munir Bashir, Makam Nahawand. And makams you could sort of consider analogous to ragas, meaning a certain choice of notes for each makam, and usually a different mood, a different style. That was from a Berlin concert, and he's from Iraq, and I'm not sure who plays the oud better than that. I'm actually going to follow that with another fairly long piece, but this one from India. But Brij Bhushan Kabra played guitar, and slide guitar went to India in the 20s and 30s. But in the 50s, 60s, he really brought it back and influenced Bhattacharya and all the people who now play often modified slide guitars with sympathetic strings and all that. This came from a fairly famous album called Call of the Desert. But this somehow has a different name, Till Death Do Us Part, but by Ravi, I think, the other name to it. So this is guitar from India, and I'm guessing this is from the 50s, 60s, maybe even the 70s, but I'm not sure. And some of it is still available and on either for streaming or actual physical copies, LPs, CDs, etc.

Breeze Bouchon-Cabra, the slide guitar player on that one. The album was called Call of the Desert. It was sort of a collaboration of a number of Indian musicians. It was clearly not classical music, but playing those same instruments. And the collection that it came from called it Till Death Do Us Part, but I think by Ravi is probably what it was called on the original album. I'll take you now to two different versions of a Sati piece, the Nacion number one. First one is by an Italian group, the Decostruttori Postmodernisti, if I can pronounce that and not brutalize it too much. And then another version from the Knorr Orchestra, and they're playing somewhat unusual instruments. There's a theremin in one of them, a viola da gamba in another one, and drums somewhere. A lot of people have covered Sati and with other instruments and trying to keep the feel of it. And I happen to love Sati, but it's also that there are a lot of these, and I've played a number in the past. And here are two more of them.

two different versions of Satie's Nacien Number One. First by an Italian group, the second one, don't remember where they're from, the Norchestra. I love the piece, and it's interesting for people to play with basically the melody, but with other instruments. There was a theremin in the first. The second one had drums and a guitar and a viola da gamba. Interesting. Take you now to Harry Manx, who's a slide guitar player from Canada, but he's played often with Indian styles. I think he's studied with Bhatt or Bhattacharya. This is a single from a forthcoming album, one called Pork Pie Turban. And I'll follow that with a short piece from Evan Call. This comes from Japanese anime a movie, A Frieren Beyond Journey's End, a one called Stories Yet Untold.

to their music. There are people who compose completely for those, just like there are people compose music purely for video games, and some people do all of that. And before that was Harry Manx, very odd song called A Pork Pie Turban. I've got time for just a few more songs. I'm going to go back to Richard Thompson, but an older piece, Never Again. And I got this off a collection, very odd collection that came out some years ago called, Hard Luck Stories. There was very little publicity about it. And apparently one of the problems was it was a big set. There are a number of defective CDs for some of the boxes. So it's called Hard Luck Stories 72 to 82. So I forget if Never Again is off Pour Down Like Silver. But for a while, that was not available on Spotify, not available to stream. And yet it was maybe his most his best album with Linda Thompson. So we'll go to Never Again, and then we'll go to a Finnish band, but they're sometimes doing Swedish pieces, Gjallarhorn.

Gjallarhorn, they're from Finland, but they do a lot of their songs, they're sung in Swedish. That's from the Ranarop album. Before that, Richard and Linda Thompson with Never Again, one of the saddest songs ever written. Peter Green wrote some pretty sad songs too, but, well, anyways, when Richard and Linda Thompson were together, it was just wonderful. So I've got time for one last song. I'm going to go back to Richard Thompson, but a pretty obscure one. There was something called the 78 Project, where musicians recorded songs, and they were cut right directly to 78. There was no master, they weren't printed in a sense, or stamped, I should say. They went one off. And this is his version of The Cuckoo Bird.

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1: Good evening, and welcome to the Sunday, August 23rd edition of Worldview. I'm Lee Rowe, and I'm your host. Later in the program, we have chosen to bring you the weekly Electronic Intifada video live stream that's packaged for radio from last Thursday. Some, if not all of you will find that this broadcast is distressing on many levels, but since many are not aware of the documented stories presented in the Electronic Intifada broadcasts, it's important to hear them. Electronic Intifada reporting is built on a foundation of documented evidence and fact-checking. Founded in 2001, it has won awards and earned widespread recognition for publishing original high-quality news, analysis, and first-person accounts and reviews. Their writers and reporters include Palestinians and others living in Palestine and elsewhere that news about Palestine and Palestinians are made. They also publish news from leading human rights organizations, activists, and news agencies with strong records. But their news is not appropriate for children or those who are traumatized by descriptions of violence. We'll start that recording at about half past the hour. But first, we have the news.
2: Hakainde Hichilema, Zambia's president, won a second five-year term last Tuesday with 60% of the vote, according to the Electoral Commission of Zambia. The Electoral Commission said his main election rival, Brian Mundubile, received 38% of the 5 million votes cast. But according to the UN, the New York Times, and news agencies with reporters on the ground, opposition claims of intimidation, arrests, violence, and irregularities were not imagined. UN Rights Chief Volker Turk went as far to urge Zambian authorities to stop arresting people arbitrarily and bring anyone detained to court promptly to answer charges. A close analysis of the voting results based on local and international observer group reporting came to the conclusion that Hichilema and his United Party for National Development had decisively won the election. The opposition coalition had neither the experience nor the organization to overcome that of the ruling party. In addition, the government was popular for its strong handling of the economy, and polls showed high levels of public approval of its performance on education, healthcare, and food security.
3: In Democratic Republic of Congo, Ebola news this week. As of yesterday, there have been 2,557 recorded deaths out of 5,375 confirmed cases of the Bundibugyo strain of Ebola across six affected provinces. At 100 days since the discovery and confirmation of the disease, health officials say it is spreading at an unprecedented rate and is on track to surpass the deadliest outbreak on record, which killed over 11,000 people across West Africa between 2014 and 2016. To slow the spread, the World Health Organization announced the contribution of 70,000 doses of the Ervebo vaccine as clinical trials continue for a vaccine specifically for the Bundibugyo virus. The Ervebo vaccine is licensed to treat Ebola and has been effective in past outbreaks. The WHO says it may provide some protection against the Bundibugyo virus. Now without a vaccine, patients rely largely on supportive care, such as fluids and treatment of symptoms and complications. Nearly half of the people confirmed to have Ebola in DRC's current outbreak have died.
2: President Donald Trump announced on Truth Social last Sunday that the United States is going to substantially reduce joint military exercises with South Korea. The announcement was made just hours before the annual Ulchi Freedom Shield exercises in which thousands of American and South Korean soldiers prepare for North Korea attacks were to begin. Promptly, U.S. Defense Secretary Pete Hegseth shortened the drills from 11 days to 5. Trump cited two reasons for his decision: the costs of the exercises and that they would send a hostile signal towards North Korea, who he described as quote-unquote unthreatening. Trump may believe that this was a first step towards diplomatic engagement, which would provide a much-needed foreign policy victory. North Korea launched 10 ballistic missiles into the Sea of Japan on Thursday in protest of U.S.-South Korean drills. Kim Yo-jung, sister of North Korean leader Kim Jong-un, said in a statement, quote, "The provocative, aggressive nature of the drills won't change even though their duration and size were reduced," end quote.
3: Former Pakistani Prime Minister Imran Khan was returned to his jail cell on Friday morning after a chaotic and contested court-ordered hospital visit. On Tuesday, the Pakistani Supreme Court ordered that 73-year-old Khan's outgoing psychological, cardiac, and visual impairments, which have worsened over the past 10 months Khan allegedly spent in solitary confinement, be treated at a public hospital. He has been imprisoned since August 2023 on corruption charges that have now mostly been overturned. Although supporters, journalists, family, and Khan's personal physician gathered outside the designated transfer hospital on Thursday night, Khan was taken instead to a separate private hospital, where family members and press report he received inadequate testing and treatment. Additionally, although Khan was ordered to stay in the hospital until his September 16th court hearing, he was taken back to jail by 5 a.m. on Friday. Pakistani authorities alleged that security risks posed by crowds outside the designated hospital justified the last-minute change. Khan's Pakistan Tehreek-e-Insaf political party, known as PTI, categorically disputed this. Khan lawyers and family members state that they will be filing a petition for the Supreme Court to review the incident, claiming it was a direct violation of Khan's court-ordered rights.
2: The U.S. flew more than 160 Haitians from Alexandria, Louisiana, with a stop in Miami, then on to the northern Haitian city of Cape Haitien last Thursday. It was the first flight since the Trump administration won a legal battle to end temporary protected status for some 350,000 Haitians. Flights go to Cape Haitien because the airport in the capital, Port-au-Prince, is considered too dangerous. Commercial flights are also banned to the capital because of gang violence. The Director General of Haiti's National Office of Migration said the deportees included TPS holders and Haitians who had served prison sentences. Haitian immigration officials offered deportees a maximum of $65 and something to drink and eat. Activists say that Haiti is too dangerous and lacks the resources to help those being deported there, with more than half the population needs humanitarian aid. The Haitian organization, Group Supporting Refugees and Returnees, said in a statement, quote, "Haiti is not ready to receive this number of migrants who were in the TPS program. We note that there are no government measures in place to adequately assist these migrants," end quote.
3: At least 312 people were killed and 29,000 homes destroyed by the August 10th earthquake in the Choco region of Colombia, according to figures published last week by the Colombian government. According to the United Nations Office for Coordination of Humanitarian Affairs, 69,000 people in Choco were affected or displaced by the earthquake, about 10% of its population. With around 600,000 inhabitants, mostly Afro-Colombian or indigenous people, Choco has long been one of the country's most neglected regions. Now, with more than 200 schools damaged and poor internet access, it will be difficult for children to take online lessons. Covered by mountains and rainforests, roads are poor and many towns are only reachable by plane or boat. In much of the region, rebel groups fight to control illegal mines and drug routes, sometimes keeping villagers from their fields. The United Nations Population Fund's representative in Colombia said, quote, "You have the humanitarian crisis caused by the earthquake, now joining the underdevelopment crisis and the crisis caused by armed conflict in this territory, unquote. Colombian President Abelardo de la Espriella has visited Choco twice since the earthquake. He said he will designate a government official to oversee the region's recovery and provide subsidies to families left homeless by the earthquake so that they can rent new homes. It will be interesting to see what happens in the region, perhaps development because it was the epicenter of an earthquake.
2: The Israeli newspaper Ma'ariv reported today that the Israeli army has consumed as much ammunition in nearly 3 years of war on the Gaza Strip as it did in the previous 30 years, while facing significant military and human losses. In a report examining the state of the Israeli army and the future of U.S. military aid, the newspaper stated that the Air Force has conducted the equivalent of 9 years' worth of air operations in the past 3 years, while tanks and armored personnel carriers have used thousands of engines due to continuous operations. The report added that while military equipment can be replaced and repaired, quote, what is far more difficult to repair is the human toll, end quote. Israel received $33 billion in U.S. military aid over the past decade, which contributed to strengthening its military capabilities. The newspaper noted that the current agreement expires in 2028. Since October 8, 2023, Israel, with U.S. support, has waged a war of extermination in the Gaza Strip, continuing in various forms. This has resulted in the deaths of 73,420 Palestinians and injuries to 174,369 others. According to data from the Gaza Ministry of Health, the United Nations has estimated the cost of reconstruction at around $70 billion.
3: Tunisian authorities recovered 11 bodies from the sea after a boat carrying migrants sank off the country's southeastern coast Friday, while three others remain missing. Only one of the migrants was rescued. On Saturday night, residents of the town near where the migrants embarked and home to 14 of them staged a protest, blocking roads and burning tires. In 2023, Tunisia signed a $290 million agreement with the European Union, roughly half of which was earmarked for combating irregular migration. This agreement, strongly supported by Italy's far-right government, aims to bolster Tunisia's capacity to prevent migrant boats from departing its shores.
1: And those are our headlines for today. Now here's Leila with our first longer story.
4: The Indian government's recent partnerships with international tech powerhouses have made India the third most AI competitive nation in the world, behind only the US and China. Earlier this year, Google, Amazon, and Microsoft pledged a combined $68 billion for AI development across India. Last winter, Google alone announced a $15 billion investment in the construction of what Google Cloud CEO Thomas Kurian called, quote, the largest AI hub anywhere outside of the U.S., unquote. As of today, the data center map has recorded 305 data centers across India. Those centers exhausted around 150 million tons of water in 2025, and analysts say that that number will double by 2030. And in the midst of this development, India continues facing multiple long-standing water crises. The expansive Ken Betwa River Linking Project, for example, was reportedly developed to divert river flow to drought-stricken northern areas, but has so far only stalled and left tribal residents protesting their displacement. The city of Ghaziabad, outside of New Delhi, is another example, as the city extracted 272% of its recommended usable groundwater share from 2024 to 2025 alone. And now, the state government has reportedly promised to supply a new data center outside of Ghaziabad with a quote-unquote uninterrupted 24/7 water flow. A recent report by World Resources Institute India concluded that more than half of India's data centers have been constructed in water-stressed regions, where locals face severe drought, reduced harvests, and monthly payments of thousands of rupees, or dozens of US dollars, for access to wells which themselves have inconsistent water storage levels. At the same time, AI development exacerbates the additional longstanding Indian crisis of caste, because India's poorest, lowest caste Dalit locals are the ones being displaced from their ancestral lands for data center construction. Since 2024, Google has been incentivizing real estate developers across India to divert hundreds of acres of land, specifically land holding informal settlements and slums, to data center construction outfits. As developers receive government subsidies and red tape reductions, Dalit families who actually own their land are also being pressured to sell, or are being beaten and jailed for resisting. Now, analysts and activists urge caution, both because of a lack of developed AI regulation in India and because of a lack of research on its long-term environmental impacts.
1: A U.S. ban on cattle imports from Mexico, imposed over concerns about a flesh-eating parasite known as the New World screwworm fly, has created difficulties for cattle and beef industries on both sides of the border. With U.S. cattle herds the smallest in 75 years, and both U.S. and Mexican ranches struck by a drought, beef in U.S. markets has gotten more difficult to find and afford. But now, the U.S. is set to resume livestock imports from Mexico beginning August 24th. At the Douglas, Arizona border crossing across the border from Mexico's Sonora state. If the reopening goes well, the USDA could allow imports through more ports. Initial shipments will be subject to restrictions to prevent the spread of the parasite, which has already crossed the border into Texas and New Mexico. According to the USDA Animal and Plant Health Inspection Service, the screwworm fly is named for its maggots burrowing into a wound of any warm-blooded animal, including wildlife, pets, and occasionally even humans. The Mexican screwworm outbreak was detected in November 2024 and has since spread to 30 of Mexico's 32 states. To date, Mexico has 1,969 active screwworm cases, less than half of the infections reported a year ago. Authorities say this decline shows progress in the containing of the outbreak, but acknowledges that eradication will take time. The optimism of thousands of Mexican ranchers is tempered by the need for U.S. inspections and controls that will slow border crossings. U.S. authorities have said that in the first week of reopening, only 700 cattle per day will be allowed through, and this will rise to 900 in the second week, and will gradually increase until reaching 1,300 cattle a day. Cattle need to be fitted with radio frequency identification tags in their ears and screened by electronic readers and trained dogs. USDA officials will conduct their inspections before allowing the Mexican cattle to cross into Arizona. Juan Carlos Ochos, president of the Regional Livestock Union of Sonora, said, quote, "We're at a complicated moment when we need authorities to think less politically and more technically and reasonably," unquote, referring to the frustration local ranchers feel about the new restrictions. Ochoa argues that a greater flow of cattle into the U.S. is needed to address supply shortages in both countries.
4: Syrian Foreign Minister Assad Hassan al-Shaybani said yesterday that direct communications between the Syrian capital Damascus and the Israeli capital Tel Aviv have been severed following Israel's targeting of a northern Syrian airbase last week. The airbase was built for the Syrian government by Turkey. Israel bombed the base despite Syrian notification that the site would not be a Turkish base, but rather for Turkish support in the areas of training and military cooperation. He emphasized that, quote, "negotiations will resume soon with Israel regarding a security agreement that we hope will lead to Israel's withdrawal from Syrian territory," unquote. Al-Shaybani called on Israel to seize what he described as a, quote, historic opportunity for diplomacy, unquote, by halting all Israeli attacks and taking confidence-building measures, adding, quote, we do not trust Israel at present, unquote. Syria and the Israeli occupying forces reached an understanding at the beginning of this year on most of the clauses of the proposed security agreement between them, that includes clauses stipulating that Israel will not attack Syria or interfere in its internal affairs, will cease Israeli attacks, and will withdraw from the territories it seized after the fall of Syria's previous president, Bashar al-Assad's regime. The agreement also includes, according to al-Shaybani, the establishment of several security zones near the border, reportedly including a buffer zone where only the United Nations will be present, in addition to other areas where Syrian forces will be deployed in varying numbers. The Syrian foreign minister accused Israel of seeking to evade finalizing the agreement, saying, quote, we did not find in them the motivation or the genuine will to reach an agreement, unquote. The Syrian government aims to reach a security agreement first, and discussions on ending the Israeli 1967 occupation of the Golan Heights to take place later. Following the fall of President Bashar al-Assad's regime in late 2014, Israel declared the collapse of the 1974 disengagement agreement and seized control of the Syrian buffer zone and other locations, including the Syrian side of Mount Hermon.
1: The Secretary of Iran's Supreme National Security Council yesterday condemned the United States' intention to announce new sanctions aimed at further pressuring the Islamic Republic's economy and impacting its key trading partners, especially China. Scott Bessent, the U.S. Secretary of the Treasury, is scheduled to hold a press conference on Monday after he vowed to impose, quote, the toughest sanctions in history, unquote, on Iran. Bessent also urged China to cooperate with Washington. China purchases more than 80% of Iran's oil shipments. Beijing is being urged to pursue diplomacy. Iran's chief of staff of the armed forces, Ali Abdullahi, said on Friday that Iran's military response to hostile threats would be crushing, painful, and devastating. Abdullahi sought to emphasize Iran's missile capabilities during a visit to an underground ballistic missile production facility reported on by state television last Saturday. Nearly 6 months after the war erupted with the U.S. and Israel initiating airstrikes on Iran on February 28th, the two sides are not exchanging fire, but neither is showing any sign of seeking peace talks. While Israeli operatives in Iran continue to sabotage security operations and fuel internal unrest, and the U.S. has imposed a de facto blockade on Iranian ships in its ports, the Strait of Hormuz remains almost completely closed, leaving thousands of sailors stranded on hundreds of vessels. Ship tracking data showed that only 4 cargo ships sailed through the strait on Thursday, none of which were large crude carriers or liquefied natural gas tankers. Oil shipments have virtually ground to a halt in the Strait of Hormuz as Iran threatens to strike any unauthorized oil tankers attempting to transit the vital waterway, while the Iranian economy is already reeling from the immense pressure of sanctions. However, the Islamic Republic News Agency reported on Saturday that Tehran had granted permission for several Iraqi oil tankers to pass through the strait, following repeated requests from Iraq. U.S. Energy Secretary Chris Wright said the U.S. military helped transport an average of 8 million barrels per day of oil through the Strait of Hormuz over 7 days. This represents a decrease of more than 20 million barrels per day before the Israeli-U.S. war against Iran, or the equivalent of 1 in 5 barrels consumed globally. And that's a wrap of the news from around the world for Sunday, August 23rd, 2026. I'm Lee Rowe.
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1: Sources we used to prepare today's stories were Agence France-Presse, Al Jazeera, Al Monitor, Anadolu, The Associated Press, Deutsche Welle, El País, France 24, The Guardian, Haaretz, IRNA, Japan Times, Maariv, The Middle East Monitor, Merco Press, Reuters, Sana, The Economist, TRT, the UN News Service, and the U.S. Department of Agriculture.
5: A word of caution, our feature today is not appropriate for children or those who may be traumatized by depictions of violence.
6: This is the Electronic Intifada Newscast. I'm Nora Barrows-Friedman, Associate Editor at the Electronic Intifada. It's day 1049 of Israel's genocide in Gaza. Here's a brief summary of some of the latest developments this week in Palestine and Lebanon. In Gaza, Israel has continued to massacre children, women, and men against a looming water shortage due to Israel's ongoing blockade of fuel, infrastructure materials, and spare parts, pushing municipal services toward collapse. On Wednesday, Israel carried out the latest serial murder of Palestinian civil police and security personnel. At least 9 were killed and many more were wounded in a missile strike on the police headquarters in a park in Gaza City, amid the tents of thousands of forcibly displaced people as Israel's military expands the extermination zone inside Gaza. Journalist Ayman Al-Hessi reported from the scene. Gaza's interior ministry condemned the massacre, saying, quote, "International silence regarding the continuous targeting of the police force in Gaza, combined with the lack of effective action by mediators, has emboldened the occupation to commit further massacres against the police force." The ministry added that all claims made by the Israeli perpetrators to justify its crimes, including assertions that the army was targeting resistance leaders, quote, "are baseless, and the occupation is working to dismantle the police force in order to spread chaos within Palestinian society." The Interior Ministry listed the names of the murdered police personnel. Brigadier General and Acting Director of the Gaza Governorate Police, Ayman Mahmoud Jundia, Colonel Osama Hashim Al-Hajin, the Director of the Gaza Governorate's Women's Police Department, Colonel Fatina Abdul Jabbar Al-Sahar, Colonel Ibrahim Abdulrahman Tamraz, Colonel Ala Al-Alyan, Lieutenant Colonel Hazem Jabir Khalaf, Major Othman Shahata Abu Sam'an, and Lieutenant Samahar Misbah Hamada. Reporter Fayez Kureka filmed people, including children, who were injured in the attack being carried by passersby, some of them with serious wounds. Bodies of those killed were also being attended to, including one person who was decapitated in the attack. A child, 13-year-old Dania Haytham Al-Jamasi, was also murdered in the Israeli missile strike. Writer Mossab Abu Toha found a 2021 video of Dania from her school's website, singing an alphabet song in her third grade class.

0: Dania was killed on Wednesday. The Hamas political party called Israel's strike, quote, a new Zionist war crime, which reveals the determination of the government led by war criminal Benjamin Netanyahu to evade its obligations and its practical refusal to proceed with implementing the ceasefire agreement and completing its subsequent stages. Hamas pointed out that the timing of the massacre, coming on the heels of recent meetings with mediators and the so-called guarantors of the fraudulent ceasefire, as well as meetings with Board of Peace member and Trump's son-in-law Jared Kushner, confirms that the Israeli regime is deliberately undermining any next steps in the agreement. Hamas added that Israel is dangerously pushing to reignite the war of extermination against the Palestinian people in the Gaza Strip, rather than adhering to what was agreed upon, according to the Arabic-language Palestinian outlet Al Ray. The Gaza Park massacre came a day after Israel killed 7 Palestinians, including a child, and injured 14 in a missile strike on the Gaza port, targeting people trying to find relief from the summer heat at a cafe inside a crowded shelter area full of forcibly displaced families. Al Jazeera reporter Hani Mahmoud said, quote, among those killed is one child. A 7th body is also at Al-Shifa Hospital, and according to civil defense sources, it's unrecognizable. They haven't been able to identify the body because it looked like the missile hit him directly and left the body shredded. Journalist Mohammed Abu Salama filmed people expressing anger and grief in the aftermath of the attack. Al-Arabi journalist and contributor to the Electronic Intifada, Asim Al-Nabih, reported from Al-Shifa Hospital as mourners grieved over the bodies of their loved ones just an hour after the attack. Asim says, quote, their families are bidding them farewell for the last time during what is supposed to be a ceasefire. 2 missiles targeted a crowded area with hundreds of families in one of the most crowded areas in the Gaza Strip. 2 missiles killed 6 and injured a large number of people and civilians and residents in the area. During a time when there have been many statements and announcements about inching toward an agreement for Gaza, the Israeli response is not only rejection, but on the ground, it is responding with more airstrikes, targeting and killing Palestinians inside the Gaza Strip. Project Mohammed, a mutual aid organization in Gaza, was distributing bread to displaced families in the port area when Israel attacked. The project posted a video of its aid workers driving several severely wounded people in the car. Quote, what began as a bread distribution turned into an emergency rescue, they said. Project Mohammed's team is now evacuating the injured and helping them receive medical care. We went out to feed the hungry and found ourselves carrying the wounded. It has been 313 days since the so-called ceasefire was declared, during which at least 1,273 Palestinians have been killed. The United Nations Children's Fund, UNICEF, reported earlier this month that an average of 1 child a day has been killed in Israeli attacks. Quote, despite an agreement for the suspension of military operations and the full entry of humanitarian aid and relief 10 months ago. The agency's regional director, Edouard Begbeder, said that, quote, a ceasefire that leaves an average of 1 child dead each and every day is failing children. With hundreds more children injured, many severely, children in Gaza are still waiting for the end to the violence they were promised. Families are now crowded into roughly a third of the Gaza Strip, sheltering in unsafe conditions among destroyed buildings, rubble, and accumulated solid waste, he added. The Gaza municipality warned this week that Palestinians are facing a severe water shortage as Israel's ongoing blockade of fuel, infrastructure materials, and spare parts is pushing municipal services toward collapse. For the 5th consecutive month, Israel has prohibited the entry of fuel, according to the municipality's deputy head, Ala Adin Albata, leading to the paralysis of vital services. The lack of diesel for generators, combined with the total destruction of the electricity network, has left most wells out of service. Al-Bata warned that sewage could soon overflow into streets and displacement shelters, accelerating disease outbreaks, to which the health system, deliberately collapsed by Israel, lacks the capacity to respond. Fuel scarcity has also stopped the ability to clear streets, remove debris, and take away solid waste. Approximately 10 million tons of rubble have accumulated along roads, blocking access and complicating any emergency response. In related news, civil defense crews have spent more than 40 continuous days pulling bodies from the rubble across Gaza. Civil defense spokesperson Mahmoud Bassal reported this week that so far, rescue workers have pulled the remains of 170 Palestinians from 17 different buildings in the current phase of the prolonged operation, carried out in coordination with the International Committee of the Red Cross. He says that dozens more remain unaccounted for in the same sites, and teams are moving from one destroyed house to the next with what he describes as almost no equipment because of Israel's deliberate attacks on rescue vehicles, plus its ongoing prevention of materials, fuel, and spare parts. Bassal adds that because of the limited resources, his crews are unable to reach most of the homes that still have bodies buried within or beneath them. Meanwhile, on the eastern side of the so-called Yellow Line, where Israel continues to expand its extermination zone across 70% of Gaza, Israeli forces and Israeli civilian contractors are, quote, conducting a wide and organized operation to process and clear the rubble from neighborhoods and facilities they have destroyed in the Gaza Strip and relocate it from areas under their military control to outside the Strip, according to a new investigation by Euromed Human Rights Monitor. The group says this operation is happening, quote, without any official record of the quantities removed or independent oversight, and before international and local investigative committees have had the chance to survey, examine, and document the sites. This risks destroying crucial evidence of genocide and the remains of victims still unaccounted for under the rubble. Euromed says that according to its initial field reports, approximately 400 heavy pieces of excavation, demolition, crushing, and transport machinery operated by Israeli civilian companies under military protection are active across eastern and southern Gaza. Quote, they demolish remaining structures, crush rubble from destroyed neighborhoods, and load the debris onto trucks for transportation away from the original sites. In recent weeks, Euromed Monitor tracked nearly 100 Israeli trucks daily, leaving the Gaza Strip with debris. These trucks carry rubble to undisclosed sites within Israel and further south of the occupied West Bank. The systematic removal of rubble at this pace, Euromed adds, conceals the evidence of appalling crimes Israel committed in Gaza, especially those related to genocide, such as summary executions and killing unarmed civilians. These sites need careful examination and thorough criminal investigation before any intervention that might change or erase their features. It has been 600 days since Dr. Hussam Abu Safiya, a pediatrician and the director of the Kamal Adwan Hospital in Beit Lahia, was abducted by Israeli forces in December 2024. He has remained in Israeli administrative detention ever since, without charge or trial, and recently in solitary confinement. He has endured physical and psychological torture and abuse ever since his abduction and detention. In July, as we reported, Dr. Abu Safiya was beaten by Israeli prison guards who used hammers and batons, and his lawyers said that he was being subjected to daily beatings, resulting in several instances of loss of consciousness, but without receiving appropriate medical treatment. According to a report in DropSite earlier this month, Dr. Hussam Abu Safiya suffered multiple injuries, including fractured ribs, after enduring severe beatings by Israeli prison authorities on July 27th. The Palestinian Prisoners Media Office described it as the most difficult day of his imprisonment since being detained without charge. DropSite noted that, quote, the apparent repercussions against Abu Safiya in prison following the legal challenge to his detention and similar cases involving detained medical workers have sent a chilling message to the families of Palestinian detainees, particularly doctors, that seeking justice, either through legal means or public campaigns, can have severe consequences. As previously mentioned, Trump's envoy to the so-called Board of Peace, his son-in-law Jared Kushner, arrived in Israel to meet with war crimes fugitive Benjamin Netanyahu. Kushner said on Fox News that he told Netanyahu the U.S. would not restrict any attacks on Gaza by Israel as long as there are, quote, imminent threats, a vague and deliberate phrasing allowing Israel to continue the genocide. This was just hours before Israel carried out the massacre on the Gaza seaport on Tuesday. Both Kushner and Netanyahu agreed that the Board of Peace would establish working groups focused on the, quote, disarmament and demilitarization of Gaza before any reconstruction happens, which was not a part of the initial agreement Hamas and the armed resistance factions entered into in October 2025. However, earlier this month, the Board of Peace did issue its first construction contract, not for housing for Palestinians, nor hospitals, nor schools, but for an outpost for a small battalion of Moroccan armed forces, which would rotate from a base in Israel, according to the Guardian newspaper. It would be part of a planned so-called International Stabilization Force, which would be mandated to surveil, control, and attack Palestinians, but not protect them against the Israeli military, which continues to carry out the genocide. The contract, which The Guardian said had not yet been finalized, was awarded to Arkel International, a Louisiana-based firm that has previously carried out work with the U.S. government in countries such as Iraq. Arkel International previously worked as a subcontractor for the Gaza Humanitarian Foundation and registered as a foreign corporation in Israel a week before the GHF began operations in May 2025. GHF was an aid scheme that lured starving people into confined, militarized areas where Israeli soldiers and American contractors shot and killed at least 2,500 Palestinians and injured more than 17,000 over a period of 5 months. Not one Israeli or American soldier, contractor, or politician has yet been held accountable for the slaughters at GHF killing field sites. Turning to the occupied West Bank, where Israeli forces and armed settlers have continued to besiege Palestinian villages and carry out pogroms and forced expulsion operations. Israelis have continued to attack the northern village of Kusra for at least 11 days, where settlers and soldiers have laid siege to three homes, obstructing the delivery of food, water, and basic supplies. Kusra Mayor Abdul Azim Al-Wadi told the Anadolu news agency on Wednesday that the settlers continued to deploy around the homes alongside Israeli army forces, while the area has been declared a closed military zone. Wadi stressed that the three families are facing difficult conditions due to the continued siege and restrictions on their movement. He also said the Israeli army continued to control one of the three homes and use it as a military barracks, while settlers remained around the besieged homes. The area has seen repeated attacks by Israeli occupiers in recent months to establish an illegal settlement outpost and seize Palestinian land and homes, Anadolu added. A Palestinian-American owner of one of the besieged homes, Luay Abu Rida, arrived from the United States to protect his family's property from an Israeli settler takeover.
1: Well, it's been a nightmare for the last 2 weeks. And it's even more terrifying when I landed and I watched a video that the settlers of the ATVs still able to come around my house. And what's more terrifying, that they were shaking hands with the soldiers that they're supposed to come to protect us and remove the settlers. And this is the second week. My brother and his son, and now I'm going to be under siege, feeling my for my own safety and my brother and son's safety. And I'm still demanding from the U.S. Embassy and the U.S. officials
2: to provide us perfection.
0: In the Jenin area village of Kabatia on Monday, Israeli soldiers raided approximately 100 homes and buildings and detained dozens of Palestinians, several of whom were physically assaulted. Some were marked by the Israeli soldiers with numbers on their faces and arms. According to local reports, the soldiers threatened Palestinians from resisting settler violence, saying that they would bulldoze the entire village if settlers are confronted. The raid and detentions in Kabatia are part of a sweeping and escalating governmental plan to reestablish at least four Jewish settlement colonies in the area, which were evacuated in 2005, the Tel Aviv newspaper Haaretz reports. In Burin, a village south of Nablus, on Tuesday, Israeli settlers installed dirt barriers on a road leading to a home while groups of settlers gathered along the road. According to the Palestinian human rights group Al-Haq, quote, the Soufan family's home near the Yitzhar settlement has faced repeated settler attacks before, including

0: In the Jordan Valley, 47 Palestinian families are facing imminent expulsion after Israeli soldiers and settlers cut their water supply there as well. The human rights group B'Tselem says that more than 300 people, nearly half of them children, are facing expulsion in Ras Al Ahmar, Ta'ala, and Shark Atuf after the water pipes were severed. Israeli forces are reportedly preventing the transfer of water to the area where Palestinians rely on agriculture and livestock for their livelihoods. Israel is working on creating a separation barrier in the northern Jordan Valley called the Crimson Thread, which extends about 22 kilometers. The United Nations Human Rights Office said that after Israel announced the plan for the so-called Crimson Thread separation barrier, settler violence against the Palestinian communities of the northern Jordan Valley have intensified, including sexual harassment and assault, arson attacks, livestock theft, and assaults on children. Indigenous Palestinians in occupied historic Palestine, known as present-day Israel, are also facing accelerating land theft by the Israeli government and its militarized state apparatus. In the city of Lid, southeast of Tel Aviv, more than 70 families in the Al-Mahatta neighborhood are facing the threat of eviction and home demolition after receiving orders from Israeli authorities, some allowing as little as 1 week, citing the pretext of seizing state land, according to the Arab 48 news site. Quote, residents emphasize that their families have lived in the neighborhood since before the establishment of Israel. They refuse to leave homes that hold nearly a century of memories, warning that these orders pave the way for displacing the population and seizing the neighborhood's land for the benefit of settler groups, the publication reports. A neighborhood resident who asked to remain anonymous for fear of reprisal told Arab 48 that what the Al-Mahatta neighborhood is witnessing amounts to, in his view, ethnic cleansing by Israeli authorities. He added that the neighborhood has suffered from a systematic policy of neglect since the establishment of the state, despite being located in the central region and within one of the country's largest cities. On Monday, in the village of Rahat in the Naqab Desert, Israel demolished two homes belonging to the Abu Kershin family. Arab 48 reported that the demolition in Rahat comes at a time when the Naqab region is witnessing an escalation in house demolitions, including in recognized Palestinian towns and so-called unrecognized villages, amid a severe housing crisis and a shortage of building permits that would allow Palestinian residents to expand their towns and build new homes. Demolitions have escalated significantly in recent years, affecting dozens of homes and structures in Rahat and other towns and villages in the Naqab. And on August 15th, in the city of Umm al-Fahim in the north, Israeli police stormed a pre-wedding celebration for a young groom, Mahmoud Mustafa Afan Mohammed, throwing stun grenades among the celebrants and ordering them to lie face down on the ground, according to Arab 48. Eyewitnesses said the police carried out the raid while the celebration was taking place during a festive atmosphere on the eve of the wedding. A video of the raid circulated on social media, showing dozens of guests being forced by Israeli police to lay face down on the ground amid overturned chairs. In Lebanon, the Ministry of Health says that since the escalation of attacks in early March, nearly 4,400 people have been killed, including at least 257 children, and at least 12,300 people have been injured as of this week. For more on the situation on the ground in Lebanon, our contributor Rokaya Shamsuddin filed this report for the Electronic Intifada on Wednesday evening.
1: This is Rukaya Shamsuddin reporting for the Electronic Intifada from southern Lebanon, where Israeli forces have maintained a relentless and escalating wave of attacks. Overnight and into the morning hours, the assaults expanded dramatically, marked by heavy airstrikes, artillery shelling, and targeted ground incursions. Among the most harrowing developments is a devastating massacre in the southern town of Ansar on Saturday, August 15th, where an overnight Israeli airstrike destroyed a home as the family slept inside, killing parents Ali Samir Haj Hassan, Zainab Mahdi Nasruddin, and their four children, Zahra, Hassan, Hassan, and Abbas. The impact was so catastrophic

0: rescuers found body parts of the children floating in a children's pool at a local resort within the village. This tragedy unfolded alongside widespread bombardments across the south. Airstrikes heavily targeted the area between Alcantara and Deir Serian, while continuous artillery shelling hammered Al Tahir and Kfar Rumman. Explosions were also reported across Bir Ashit and Bayut al-Sayyid. As the morning progressed, the Israeli assaults intensified, with Israeli forces deliberately razing homes in the village of Bani Hayyan and carrying out another explosion in the open areas of Al-Mansouri, accompanied by heavy machine gun firing toward the town. Similar machine gun fire and artillery targeted Mesa Jaban and the outskirts of Shema. Furthermore, hostile Israeli troop movements were monitored, pushing inland towards Zawtar, where forces positioned an earthen berm near the town square, alongside artillery shelling that targeted a residential home and intentionally set a fire at the location. As these relentless bombardments continue unchecked, local sources in the south report a deafening silence and a total lack of intervention from the Lebanese government, leaving families to face the Israeli onslaught alone. Residents have expressed to me a profound sense of abandonment, feeling entirely forgotten and betrayed by a state that has failed to protect them or secure the survival of their towns and villages.
1: That was Rokhaya Shamsuddin reporting for the Electronic Intifada from Lebanon on Wednesday. And finally, as we always do, we wanted to highlight people expressing joy, determination, and reclamation across Palestine and around the world. In Gaza this week, the writing project We Are Not Numbers, through which we have met and worked with many young writers, posted this video saying, quote, "Good morning from Gaza, where children still find ways to learn, sing, and dream, even when their schools have been reduced to rubble. This young girl is a student at the Samir Project's Hassan School, where Palestinian children continue to learn, sing, and hold on to pieces of childhood, even as much of the education system around them has been destroyed. Across Gaza, children are attending classes in tents, temporary learning spaces, and makeshift schools because the schools they once knew have been damaged or destroyed. UNICEF reported in 2026 that more than 90% of schools in Gaza have been damaged or destroyed, while hundreds of thousands of children remain without access to face-to-face learning. And still, they learn, they sing, they carry their culture forward," We Are Not Numbers says.

0: And that's it for the news roundup. 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You've been listening to the Electronic Intifada's newscast. I'm Nora Barrows-Friedman. Want to hear more? 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
1: And that's Worldview for this week. We thank the Electronic Intifada for its documented and reliable reporting from Palestine. As you heard, more information is available at electronicintifada.net. And thank you also to the other WORT Worldview Collective members, Leila Ahmed, Sabia Tie, Betty Fox, Oliver Gerhars, Gil Halstead, Fiona Hatch, and Amitabh Pal, for bringing international news to WORT listeners. And today, we say thank you and farewell to Leila Ahmed, who's going back to school in Boston, but who has contributed so much while home for the summer. And we welcome Betty back to the station. She spent the summer at home in New York, but sent us news while she was away. And we thank you, our listeners, and invite you to join us next week for a new edition of Worldview here on your community-supported radio station, WORT 89.9 FM Madison and WORTFM.org, or on the app. And now, stay tuned for Salamat.

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0: In Arabic, we say السعي بالخير كفاعله.
1: Translation: the one who strives for good is like the one who does it.
0: That's right. Striving for it in this case is advocating, recommending, teaching people how to be good, and sharing the goodness of being good. This is said to emphasize the reward of and merit of those who themselves don't view their action as good, but it is good in the sense that it's contagious. So if I encourage you to do something good, I reap the benefit of the good that you do. Kind of guilt by association.
1: Wait, a guilt?
0: Or
1: guilt
0: good.
1: By association?
0: Good by association.
1: Good by association.
0: Yes. And that's something that we often say to encourage people to, when they broker something, they broker peace, let's say, they try to be an agent for change or reconciliation between two parties that are not getting along.
1: Mm-hmm.
0: That in itself, so you may not be able to do the actual work of getting them to get along.
1: So the act of encouraging people to get along.
0: To do good.
1: Do good. Be nice to each other.
0: Is in itself a reward.
1: That's fair. So motive.
0: Yes.
1: Matters. Here,
0: absolutely.
1: Right. Because I mean, you say.
0: Mm-hmm.
1: I heard you mention. You know, a board.
0: Yeah.
1: For peace, and yeah. You know that of course puts me in mind of the.
0: Mr. Kirchner.
1: Yeah. So that's why, like, I talk about motivation being the thing that you're measuring here.
0: Yep. But al-sa'i in Arabic, sa'i is sa'i al-barid,
1: mm-hmm.
0: is the mail clerk, the person who brings you mail to the house is called sa'i al-barid, because he delivers the product, but he doesn't make it, and he doesn't sit next to you at home to enjoy it.
1: Okay.
0: Let's say you order something online. The mailman brings it to you. So al-sa'i is to bring something forward. Like, the idea of doing good, I bring to you in the form of, hey, consider being more kind to your neighbor instead of throwing rotten eggs on their siding.
1: More
0: but
1: kind.
0: Here in reference, yes,
1: it's
0: more
1: describing
0: kind.
1: It as more kind.
0: Yes. So,
1: a very kind way to phrase it.
0: Yes. So if you beg or if you egg people to do good, it's almost like the doer of that good.
1: Sure. Ladies and gentlemen.
0: Yes.
1: You are listening to another episode of Salamat, your weekly tour of Arab and Arab-American news, culture, issues, art, music, food, and whatever other shenanigans we get up to in our allotted time.
0: And we're sorry that you don't have anything better to do on a beautiful Sunday. That was Rouan Atallah, translator extraordinaire. My name is Savi.
1: So if we exhort people to listen to Salamat, are mm-hmm. we exhorting them to do good?
0: Yeah, as long as the good that they're doing is by being more educated, more informed, and more aware of where there's a human tendency to, sit idle and not do anything, but we're encouraging them to actually do something about it.
1: Right.
0: You know, contacting their politician.
1: Don't just
0: their
1: be sitting
0: thuggy,
1: on the sidelines.
0: Thuggy politician friends. On the Sunday, the 23rd of August, also known as the 10th day of Rabi' al-Awwal, in the year 1448 after Hijrah, in the Islamic calendar. 5 more days to full moon.
1: All right.
0: Is it?
1: Well, so, see, calendar. You said the calendar word.
0: Yes.
1: So you get into the community calendar. We really only have a couple of items for community calendar this week. So we did mention last week that the UW Middle East Studies program has begun publishing their upcoming lecture series for the academic year. And the first one is coming up a little less than a month away, September 21st, noon until 1:30 p.m., Ingram Hall, room 206. The lecture is presented by Carla Kalarje, and it is titled Drawing Geographies of Disaster in the Lebanese Graphic Novel. Ms. Calarget is a professor of French and Francophone studies at Florida Atlantic University, and she is going to be examining how contemporary Lebanese graphic novels mobilize Beirut's urban landscape to engage with war, memory, neoliberal reconstruction, and the succession of national disasters that have marked Lebanon's recent history. She argues that in the absence of an official historical narrative of the 75 to 90 civil war, graphic narratives draw on personal memories, inherited images, and urban archives to challenge state-sponsored amnesia and its attendant erasures. She also compares the work of comics artists who experienced the war as children with that of a younger post-memory generation and shows how distinct relationships to the past produce different representations of Beirut as a fragmented, contested, and continually transformed urban space. Nostalgia and melancholia emerge not simply as attachments to a lost past, but as critical strategies for reclaiming political agency in the present and imagining unrealized futures. Finally, she's going to be tracing a broader shift from post-war memory work toward more direct forms of civic and political engagement, particularly during the protests of 2015 and 2019, and in response to Lebanon's economic collapse, the COVID pandemic, and the devastating Beirut port explosion of August 2020. Again, that is September 21st, noon until 1:30 p.m. at Ingram Hall, room 206. And then just a little further out on the calendar, Andalib Cartonera has a workshop coming up at Room of One's Own Bookstore, 2717 Atwood Avenue, Saturday, September 26th, from 2 to 5 p.m. If you're not familiar with this, it's a bookmaking workshop. They provide a printed pamphlet, and it is bound with a piece of cardboard, and they provide all of the art supplies to decorate them. And oftentimes these are, you know, for example, I did one that was a pamphlet of Musab Abu Toha's poems. So it's usually a publication like that, pre-printed, and then you get to decorate it and take it home with you. Again, that is September 26th, a Saturday, 2 to 5 p.m. at Room of One's Own Bookstore, 2717 Atwood Avenue.
0: Yay.
1: Yes.
0: Well, thank you, Rohan.
1: You're welcome.
0: Today, I share with our listener a food item. Not exactly a recipe, but it is one of those peculiar foods that if you know it, once you get to know it, you either love it or you hate it. Cactus. Okay. Have you ever had cactus?
1: I have.
0: Paddle,
1: actually.
0: Cooked in a sauce?
1: You know, I think it was kind of like cut into strips. No, you know what? I've had it a couple of different preparations, usually in the context of Mexican cuisine.
0: That's right, because Mexico's down there.
1: Right, where they have cacti, you mean?
0: In the field where the cactus will grow in Wisconsin. The winter would be very hard on it to the point of literally breaking it down to flat petals.
1: Right.
0: But the paddle cactus has the beautiful fruits on top.
1: Yes.
0: The fruits on top hold the seeds. The seeds are really hard to chew, digest by design, so the birds or the humans can ingest them and travel about and do number two on a farm.
1: Reseed the cactus. Yes, we will politely call it reseeding.
0: Repopulate said cactus.
1: Yes.
0: Which is why you see them most of the time around fences.
1: Oh, interesting.
0: We have a name for that called siage. So tout el siage is where, not tooting as the making sound out of orifices of the body, but the mulberry is called tout, and there's a variety of it, what they call tout el siage, because it often starts growing around fences.
1: Right.
0: Where the birds land,
1: yes.
0: and they take care of number two.
1: Right.
0: And then that's grown. But here in the U.S., the cactus, the prickly pear, is the, I don't know why they call it a pear, because it's not even related to the apple varieties.
1: Because it's alliterative.
0: Yeah, like pineapple is not really an apple. But the Brits called it pineapple when they first found it in the Caribbean Isles.
1: So, it looks like prickly pear. Now, are we talking about
0: The fruit.
1: The fruit or yes. the actual...
0: The
1: because
0: paddle
1: I think
0: can
1: they, like,
0: stay.
1: Mexican cuisine, they often use the actual flesh of the, I guess, the paddle, right?
0: Yes.
1: Not just
0: yes.
1: the fruit.
0: The leaf.
1: Right.
0: And that contains water by yes. design. It's a succulent.
1: Right.
0: And that succulent grows fruits on the very tip. And you'll see those in places like southern Arizona,
1: mm-hmm.
0: some drier spots of southern California,
1: yes,
0: some spots of Texas. And it's typically a desert-like.
1: Right.
0: Like if it's too humid, I don't know if they like to live in a humid, the cactus themselves.
1: So in...
0: It's really
1: is
0: easy
1: a, this
0: to
1: is a
0: peel.
1: Thing in Palestinian cuisine as
0: oh,
1: well?
0: Oh, absolutely.
1: Okay.
0: Yeah.
1: The pear itself or the,
0: pear.
1: Or the leaf?
0: The pear itself is in, okay. In the food because it's eaten as a fruit.
1: Right.
0: And if once you get around the fear of plucking it, washing it, and then carefully peeling it without getting, because each and every fruit has, just like the surface does on
1: right.
0: many cactuses, pricklies. That's why they call
1: right.
0: them prickly
1: pears. Right, yeah, the pears have those little
0: very
1: nubs
0: small.
1: And they're minuscule thorns.
0: They're smaller
1: yes.
0: ones within those little knobs.
1: Yes.
0: So here in the U.S., I don't know how they do it, but other than washing several times. Maybe 4 to 5 times to wash them and put them in crates to ship them to stores. Because if you walk into a Mexican store today, mm-hmm. I think they call them ton. Ton? T-O-N?
1: Oh, I don't know.
0: I think it's called ton.
1: Okay.
0: Or tonno? Tonna? Something like that. But we call them sabara. It comes
1: sabara.
0: From the word to be patient because the cactus itself is resilient in the heat of the summer.
1: Right.
0: And the word sabar, as you know, is being patient, enduring, right. endurance.
1: So it's not related to the patience you need to have to peel the fruit without getting a handful of thorns?
0: Yeah, and if you were to get thorns, many of the vendors that sell this stuff in Damascus anyway would be sitting idle when they're not in dealing with customers, removing said thorns from one's hand.
1: From their fingers.
0: Using an what is that called? A plucker, like a plucking.
1: Tweezers
0: for yes. doing something else. And they're typically sold chilled. So they stay in the skin, chilled, on top of blocks or pieces of ice mm-hmm. by street vendors.
1: Mm-hmm.
0: And you go up and you point at the few that you may want.
1: Mm-hmm.
0: And you would enjoy them. In my days when I was there for like a 10 cents of the Syrian pound, which mm-hmm. is now... thousands to a dollar, whatever.
1: Right.
0: But it had, it's definitely, there's inflationary elements going on. So when I saw that a few years back in the Hispanic stores, I figured that's where I'll be getting it from now on, and I do. And there are some that are green made for salsa, they're used for salsa and cooking purposes, and the
1: okay.
0: purplish ones are super sweet. Do not chew the seeds. Because they're designed to withstand your digestive tract. So there are other fruits and vegetables like guava that has lots of seeds in it
1: mm-hmm.
0: and
1: mm-hmm.
0: delicious meat around it where people press. So you can either press it to get the seeds out and enjoy the juice, which is, I think it's a waste.
1: Mm-hmm.
0: For the seeds.
1: Or you just eat it and spit the seeds out.
0: That's a lot of seeds.
1: Oh, or just swallow the seeds?
0: Yes.
1: So are there traditional, like, are there specific desserts, dishes, salads, where this is kind of figures prominently?
0: In the Middle East? No.
1: Yeah.
0: It's
1: oh,
0: this,
1: okay.
0: I would say 99% of the time it's consumed there. If somebody will slice it open, will trim the edges,
1: mm-hmm.
0: cut a long incision from pole to pole,
1: mm-hmm.
0: and then open it with their
1: right.
0: gloved
1: yes.
0: hands, hopefully.
1: Yes.
0: And then you get to pick the middle without touching any of the pricklies. You don't want to eat it.
1: It took me a number of tries to realize that you can actually just run a slice down one side and peel it.
0: It's
1: very
0: easily done.
1: Easily.
0: Yes.
1: Yes.
0: And then for instructions on that, you can go to Cooking the Casbah with Chef Sabi, one of my old websites, and I showed how to diligently right. pick it off the tree, if that's the case.
1: I think if listeners take nothing else from this discussion, they should take the fact that you can actually peel them with a single incision and that rind just comes right off.
0: Yes.
1: And that is far, far better than getting out the paring knife.
0: And some people like them chilled, and I think you may want to try them at room temperature or chilled. Either way, it's a delicious summer, late summer food, and I thought we would share that with our listeners. Some of the food that's enjoyed by Arabic plus other cultures in the world, but not so much by people living in Wisconsin because it doesn't grow here. But that, you know, doesn't stop us. We still enjoy watermelons. They don't, I guess they can grow in Wisconsin, but there are other things that we enjoy that are not necessarily planted in Wisconsin. Hey, we just listened to a segment on Worldview that dealt with the situation on the ground in Gaza.
1: Yes.
0: And I am optimistic to report that there has been a substantial shift, not so much here in the U.S. as far as policymakers or people
1: well,
0: who
1: I
0: need
1: mean,
0: to
1: depends.
0: Keep their
1: do
0: jobs.
1: You, do you include Huckabee's lip service in this?
0: Huckabee has his own ideology.
1: Yes, and his own agenda,
0: yes,
1: absolutely.
0: And he's very parallel to the Zionist belief that when they destroy the Dome of the Rock or the Muslim Islamic holy sites that are in Jerusalem and rebuild the ancient temple from 3,000 years ago, then there is a the triggering of
1: the trigger Armageddon. For the rapture, right?
0: Yes. Armageddon.
1: Yes.
0: But more than 100 former British and French ambassadors and diplomats had called on their governments in London and Paris yesterday, Saturday, to halt military cooperation with Israel and take action against the settlements. Apparently, these settlers are not really complying with international law and using a systemic policy of destroying Palestinian evidence. And ethnic cleansing the Palestinians from the West Bank and the Gaza Strip. Not too many settlers in the Gaza Strip, but outside of the Gaza Strip, there's a concerted effort. And I guess the interesting thing here, and I'll let you share your opinion in a minute, British and French ambassadors. I think I laughed too when I heard that because I'm thinking
1: the irony, right?
0: Sykes and Picot. This is, you know, last century. Early in this century, they divided the divisions between the borders of the countries that make most of the Middle East today down arbitrary, easy to break them down, easy to maintain division, easy to get people on each other's necks, throats in those parts of the world. So I thought it was interesting that they're actually waking up to the fact that Europe and Israel, I mean, and the U.S., I called it Israel.
1: Well, according to the National Defense Authorization Act, we're
0: inseparable.
1: Inseparable, yes. Yes.
0: Twins.
1: Yes. So, this is noteworthy, right? The signatories to this
0: request.
1: Letter, right?
0: Kind request.
1: Describe the demolition of homes and settler attacks carried out with the complicity of the occupation army and police as amounting to ethnic cleansing. This came in an open letter addressed to British Prime Minister Andy Burnham, in which the signatories argued that Britain and France, as permanent members of the UN Security Council, they should have included, and authors of the Sykes-Picot Agreement, bear a responsibility to uphold international law and hold accountable those responsible for war crimes and crimes against humanity. They pointed out that nearly 2 million Palestinians in the Strip live in an area that constitutes no more than 30% of its land amidst destruction, hunger, shortages of medicine and shelter, noting that more than 1,200 Palestinians have been killed since the so-called ceasefire came into effect. Now, I mean, at this point, we're recapping a lot of what Worldview told us in the last half hour, but this is remarkable that this is happening. I mean,
0: and they specifically called on the UN Security Council, the permanent members of it, to stop vetoing resolutions that are agreed upon by all nations on earth except Israel and the veto power of the U.S.
1: So the former diplomats proposed seven measures that they said Britain and France should take to pressure the occupation. Foremost among
0: them
1: being adherence to the rulings of the International Court of Justice and the International Criminal Court, and the suspension of the EU-Israel Association Agreement and the UK-Israel Trade and Partnership Agreement. They also called for a suspension of arms transfers to and from Israel, a halt to bilateral military cooperation, and ensuring the unhindered delivery of humanitarian aid to Gaza under the auspices of the United Nations Relief and Works Agency for Palestinian Refugees, also known as UNRWA.
0: Which is now very close, because the Israelis are justifying attacking the employees of UNRWA.
1: Oh, yeah.
0: They closed their offices. They destroyed their libraries. They destroyed their equipment. They made them... it's almost unbearable for UNRWA to be in the occupied territories anymore, or the Gaza Strip.
1: They also called for a ban on trade with the settlements, including goods, investments, insurance, and financial services, as well as warning companies and entities that might participate in financing or building the E1 settlement east of occupied Jerusalem, of the repercussions on their interests in Britain and France.
0: And by the way, this enlargement of the settlement will definitely drive a nail in the coffin of a two-state solution, which is Mr. Netanyahu's ultimate dream. And that's what he ran on as he was campaigning. And this is what keeps him in office, because he uses that as the Palestinians will never have a state if as long as I'm in charge.
1: Right.
0: And that really, it's almost music to the ears of those who advocate for the death and the destruction of the Palestinians, or at least the removal.
1: But this is an extension, right, of the ideas advanced by Ariel Sharon when he was prime minister, right?
0: Mm-hmm.
1: I mean, he's the one who basically said, we're going to slice the West Bank up so much, nobody's ever going to be able to put it back together again.
0: And he also used the facts on the ground, kind of, well, we're here.
1: Right, exactly.
0: So this has to stay Jewish by... من فضلك يا سعيد.
1: Yep.
0: من فضلك means I beg your pardon. No, من فضلك. Por favor, in Espanol.
1: Isn't it from your preference? Please,
0: من فضلك.
1: Right.
0: Yeah.
1: Please.
0: A favor from you.
1: Right.
0: فضلك.
1: The signatories also demanded that citizens of both countries criminalize the purchase of real estate in the Palestinian territories they described as stolen, and that charitable organizations that fund settlements be stripped of their charitable status.
0: Mm-hmm.
1: Former ambassadors and diplomats warned against the E1 settlement plan, noting that the occupation had published tenders for the project on August 17th, which they considered a red line for Britain, France, and Germany. They said that London and Paris's recognition of the state of Palestine in 2025 should translate into urgent practical measures to protect Palestinians' right to self-determination, emphasizing that the occupation government is seeking to eliminate any chance of an independent Palestinian state and is disregarding international law and Security Council resolutions, and emphasizing that the proposed measures are not solely punitive, but also aim to demonstrate a political alternative to violence based on equal rights, justice, and mutual security with international guarantees. Mm-hmm. So what's interesting about this is they're calling for, for both the occupation and, you know, by extension, the U.S., right, to respect the ICC while the U.S. is actively trying to torpedo the International Criminal Court in terms of their legitimacy.
0: Okay. Pita bread. What did pita have to do with it? Where did that name come from?
1: That's a great question. Are you going to enlighten
0: that.
1: Us?
0: Yes. When we came to the U.S., it was called Syrian bread. When we would visit areas in Chicago, they called it Syrian bread.
1: Mm-hmm.
0: The Syrian bread bakery was owned by two Palestinians. They wrote on it Syrian bread. Later became pocket bread because it has a little pocket. But I was digging up some history. I guess it started here in the U.S. in Boston, somewhere on the East Coast. It was in Little Syria. Boston's Little Syria produced this bread that was slightly drier than American bread. And it had the flexibility of being flexed into a roll or mm-hmm. cut in half and filled. Mm-hmm. And the neighborhoods that the person who initially named it Syrian bread was in Boston. It was in 1880s around Oliver Place, known today as Pine on Alley.
1: Hmm. Okay.
0: From there, it spread out through the U.S. Along the East Coast. And eventually, there was roughly 500 Syrians that lived in that Harrison Avenue area in Boston on the East Coast, which, mm-hmm. by the way, now it's been the concentration of Syrians are living in the heavily area east of, East Michigan, west mm-hmm. of Detroit, Ann Arbor, Dearborn and
1: right.
0: such, the
1: right,
0: Lebanese
1: right, right.
0: Syrian population. But apparently there was an article in the Herald newspaper, whatever, mm-hmm. and somebody reviewed the bread to discuss about it. And apparently by 1903, the Syrian population in that Boston area reached 3,000 people. So as the area grew close to New York, and by 1913, some 5,000 Syrians lived across the greater Boston area. Many of them...
1: The dangers of leaving a group of Syrians undisturbed for so long.
0: And then, not only that, 2,000 of them snuck out of the 5,000. They were no longer living in Little Syria, but they had moved in. And I think the U.S. is known for naming neighborhoods Little Something, as we discussed in
1: right,
0: the past. There's
1: right,
0: Little
1: yes.
0: Palestine now in southwest Chicago, Little Italy, Little China,
1: sure.
0: or Chinatown. Ooh, departure from the title.
1: Right. Well,
0: have you been to Chinatown in Chicago?
1: In Chicago? No.
0: That's the closest to us.
1: Yes.
0: Yeah, I haven't been to the San Francisco. Yep. Those are two food segments today. Pita and the prickly sabara,
1: prickly pear.
0: Or cactus fruit.
1: Right. So you're talking about pita bread. We're really talking about its history only in
0: the
1: U.S.
0: Right. But,
1: I mean,
0: before that, I think, especially under the umbrella of the Ottoman Empire, mm-hmm. it's really hard to nail down where it came from. There's varieties of flat bread, and there's varieties of separated or pocket bread.
1: Sure.
0: But mostly round. And if you swim all the way to the Mediterranean and you hit that far, far east wall,
1: right.
0: Turkey to the left, Syria, Lebanon, Palestine, and now Israel for the last half a century.
1: Right. And then Egypt to the
0: Egypt
1: right.
0: Egypt, yep. And then further north on your left-hand side, if
1: right.
0: you're still swimming east, is Greece. And I think the America's first exposure to flat pita is on the bottom of some gyro meat,
1: mm-hmm.
0: which is also something that gained popularity in the 70s and 80s.
1: Right.
0: It's still popular, but
1: right.
0: not like the initial exposure.
1: Shawarma is slowly taking over.
0: Yes, the U.S. has become shawarma-ed. The U.S. now, and I've traveled in the last few weeks to know that you can search just about any neighborhood and say, where is this shawarma joint? People even know what that is. And there is a Mexican equivalent to that. Pescador. No. Pescador is a fisherman. It has a name, a Spanish name, but it's literally shawarma.
1: If you had told me we were going to have a quiz today, I would have studied.
0: Pescado? I regress. But anyway, they're very popular in California as the Mexican name or the Arabic name, shawarma, or the Hispanic name for the same product, which is layered meat on a vertical spit. And it rotates around the heat source, and it makes delicious. And the layering of the meat is not just to make it thin; it's also to flavor it. So all of the spices that go between the layers, et cetera, make it even more delicious. Oh, what? Look at the time.
1: Oh, how did that happen?
0: I don't know. I moved the clock fast forward.
1: Ladies and gentlemen, You have been listening to another episode of Salamat, your weekly tour of Arab and Arab American news, culture, issues, food, and, you know, whatever other shenanigans we get up to in our allotted time. Thank you so much for joining us. We will bid you farewell by saying, as always, in Arabic,
0: Assalamu alaikum.
1: In English, peace be upon you.

0: a long time, but it's worth the wait. For about 3 months or a little bit more, then we'll all be eating.
1: Melon, what? Melon, melon, what?
2: Welcome.
1: Melon, what? Melon,
2: welcome.
1: Melon,
2: what a packaging of melon.
3: Hello.
2: Who's that?
3: Me.
2: Who are you?
3: Who loves marshmallow and the high?
2: She likes, that's Tamara Ati, yeah? She likes the marshmallows. The marshmallow song. The marshmallow song is part of a theme going on here. We have some watermelon songs. Thank you, everybody.
3: What do marshmallows have to do with watermelons?
2: Mariam, where were you? I hear you were on vacation.
3: California.
2: California? That was like a whole other country.
3: No, actually.
2: You have some sidekick today. Tamara, did you like California?
3: Yeah!
2: How about pineapples?
3: I don't like it on pizza, but I like it by itself.
4: Outside
5: and
4: high,
5: I like it
4: spiky and rough.
5: I like tutu.
4: Juicy, can't get enough.
2: You can't get enough. This month we're celebrating a couple of things. Peaches.
3: Yep.
2: This month is a peach month.
3: Uh-huh.
2: Sponge cake is today's food.
3: Oh yeah.
2: And
3: then also peach pie.
2: Peach pie. I like peach pie.
3: Peaches are nice.
2: Peaches are delicious, and I think the peaches are from the state of Georgia. Remember when we were driving through
3: Florida
2: and you could smell peaches because it was the season of peaches?
3: What season is that, summer?
2: I think it was mid to late summer. Yeah, maybe.
3: That's when we usually go to Florida.
2: But we're lucky enough here to have things shipped all around, from all around the world to Madison,
3: Wisconsin.
2: Yeah. And then there's a popular panini, sandwich called the panini. What is the panini?
3: It's an Italian sandwich.
2: What makes it a panini?
3: With Italian bread panini. And it's grilled.
2: I think that's why it's called the panini.
3: It sounds good.

0: Mariam was driving. Were you traveling in California? How'd you get there? Walk?
1: No, airplane.
0: Oh, you flew?
1: Yeah.
0: Your arms must be tired.
1: Well, not in an airplane.
0: So, all the leaves are brown. There you go. And the sky is gray. The sky is gray. And this, I think, is a...
1: It is?
0: The Beach Boys.
1: The Who
0: California,
1: Boys?
0: The surfing group. I think they've never surfed.
1: Oh, interesting.
0: The Beach Boys.
1: Is this from, like, the 90s?
0: Oh, no. This is much older.
1: Okay.
0: I think these are 60s.
1: Oh, wow.
0: Is the 90s considered very, very old?
1: Kind of.
0: This is what you get when you're born in the middle of teens. So we picked out a couple of songs. I'm going to enjoy some classic California.

0: as we get close to the fall, the brown leaves.
1: Which is my favorite season.
0: Then you dream about California, which I hear in some parts of California is like summer all the time.
1: I mean, I don't like hot that much.
0: Did you like...
1: That's why I like fall.
0: Where did you go?
1: In California?
0: Yeah.
1: Well, we went to Los Angeles.
0: Oh.
1: San Diego.
0: Oh, that's like way down there. Is it?
1: I think.
0: It's very close. It's so far south that San Diego touches the border.
1: Yeah.
0: And not only that, the border is...
1: Yes?
0: Tijuana. I'm trying to think of the name of the town. It's called Tijuana.
1: Oh. I remember we were driving and we saw like Mexico mountains.
0: The hills.
1: Yeah. Hills, I don't know.
0: Yeah. This is Joni Mitchell.
1: Who?
0: Sings California.

the band. You're So Close to Mexico. James Taylor sang a song about Mexico. I think this is one right here. Here's a song about Mexico.

0: What happened to our music? Oh, I guess we have built-in music. How about the ever so popular?
1: What's coffee? That?
0: So, Mexico? No, you didn't go to Mexico.
1: No, but I wanted to.
0: What would you have done in Mexico?
1: I don't know.
0: More watermelon.
1: Oh, yeah. Wasn't Mexico, I don't know, what was it?
0: You needed a passport to go to Mexico. Or not
1: I
0: to go
1: there,
0: but
1: maybe to come back.
0: Maybe it'll happen next time.

0: You can plant a watermelon up above my grave and let the juice seep through. You can plant a watermelon up above my grave. That's all I ask of you.
1: Now, oatmeal cookies,
0: they taste mighty fine, but nothing's quite as good as a watermelon vine. You can plant a watermelon up above my grave and let the juice seep through.
2: Hello?
3: Hello?
4: Yes.
3: Yes. Is anyone there?
4: No.
5: No. Watermelon meow meow. Oh.
4: Meow meow meow.
6: Oh.
4: I remember this song. Hello?
3: Hello?
6: Who? Not again.
3: Hello? Is there someone on the line? Hello?
5: Watermelon meow meow.

This one is from my one and only true love, Princess Peach. Peach.

0: Itch.
1: Where is this song from?
2: The Mario movie. Mommy, not the new one. I like something
1: that's yummy. How about the sandwich?
2: Mommy,
1: mommy,
2: I'm hungry. Mommy's yummy? Like something that's
1: yummy. No, she's asking for something that's yummy. Let's make a sandwich, something to eat. What are the requirements for making a sandwich? Oh. Sandwich with or without salsa?
2: I don't know.
1: Mayonnaise?
2: Oh, yeah.
1: Because you started talking about a panini, and panini is usually melty cheese. A little bit of butter to brown the panini bread. A large one. Control your heat.

0: What about your mom?
1: A slice of bread for something sweet. Spread some jam and we make a sandwich.
2: A sandwich is a great place to, school is a great place to take a sandwich. A sandwich is a great place to sit and study in.
1: Peanut butter jelly on bread.
2: I'm reversing
1: something
2: things.
1: Something yummy to spread.
2: What's your favorite sandwich for school?
0: I like a bagel with lettuce, tomato, and cheese.
2: Oh, what kind of cheese?
0: Cheddar.
2: Cheddar is better. Hey, did you find out where who your classmates are this year?
0: We don't find out until school starts.
2: No, but I heard that there is some kind of calling back and forth as to see who's got what. I would be curious if I'm going to school. I'd like to know if my old buddies from last session are still my buddies from this session. Especially the ones that I like to hang out with. But there's no specific sandwich that you would take.
0: I would take any sandwich.
2: The bagel sandwich.
0: Yeah.
2: Which is, instead of bread, just... Which is which?
0: Which is bagel.
2: You cut the half. Top half, bottom half.
0: I would take any sandwich.
2: Especially with cheese and lettuce and
0: yeah,
2: tomato.
0: The most important thing is cheese.
2: I think so. And, you know, if you're looking at the most melty sandwiches, most of them would have cheese in it.
0: I'm getting hungry.
2: And they call those melt.
0: In your mouth?
2: Yeah.
0: Melt.
2: And I think the today's sandwich is the Cuban, which is specifically styled after something that came out of the Cuban island. I think it has meat. It has to have cheese.
0: Of
2: it's
0: course.
2: A melty. The Cuban. What makes it Cuban? I have no idea.
0: I've heard of a tuna melt.
2: Yeah. And I think that's tuna with cheese and other melty things, and they put it in bread and then panini it.
0: I don't get why people don't like tuna.
2: Tuna is, by itself is kind of
0: people
2: dry.
0: Say like, oh, you smell like tuna. Great.
2: Yeah.
0: I smell like tuna. That's amazing. Yay.
2: Pepinos, if you prefer. Pepinos.
1: You mean that I can't
2: pepinos are
1: yet.
2: Cucumbers.
1: Are you really sure? Well, let's put on some moo cow cheese. Add some cheddar, jack, and Swiss. This sandwich is looking so good. I really want to give it a kiss. I want to take a little bite, but it's not nearly done. There's more to pile on.
0: Ooh.
2: You wrote that so down here on my notes.
0: I mean, I wouldn't take it to school because it would be cold by then.
1: Let's get to the meat of the sandwich.
2: Yeah.
1: Add some turkey.
0: It needs to be hot or warm.
1: And we can even add some tofu.
2: What makes a cheese goat?
1: And meat gets you into a jam.
0: It's from a goat.
2: The goat itself produces the cheese?
0: No. From the goat milk, I think. It just bursts out blocks of cheese. No.
2: Oh, so milk makes cheese?
0: I think.
2: Milk makes a lot of things, like
1: are
2: yogurt.
1: Are you ready to eat it?
2: Are you ready to
0: like
2: eat it?
0: Like cereal.
2: Yeah, you can enjoy cereal with some milk, so otherwise it's just dry seeds things.

Well, that sounds like they're really enjoying that sandwich. Well, if you make it a big

0: 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Ba-dum, bum, bum, ba-dum.
1: Ba-dum, bum, bum, ba-dum. As we prepare to leave the studio and relinquish controls to the Monk Show, what do we wish our listener?
2: Bye-bye.
1: That's it?
2: That's see you next month.
1: Brought you today's episode of the Pecarim Parade. We hope that you're doing well, enjoying the last few days before school starts, and hey, make a sandwich.
2: Yeah, and sponge cake. And eat a peach.
3: Hey, what do you say? Let's all click our sticks.